0: Assalamu alaikum. 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
10: Hadith 45. Narrated Un Nu'man bin Bashir, I heard Allah's Messenger, peace and blessings be upon him, saying, both legal and illegal things are evident, but in between them there are doubtful, suspicious things, and most of the people have no knowledge about them. So whoever saves himself from these suspicious things saves his religion and his honor. And whoever indulges in these suspicious things is like a shepherd who grazes his animals near the himma, private pasture, of someone else, and at any moment he is liable to get in it. O people! Beware! Every king has a hima, and the hima of Allah on the earth is his illegal, forbidden, things. Beware! There is a piece of flesh in the body, if it becomes good, reformed, the whole body becomes good, but if it gets spoilt, the whole body gets spoilt, and that is the heart. Hadith 46. Narrated Abu Jumrah, I used to sit with Ibn Abbas and he made me sit on his sitting place. He requested me to stay with him in order that he might give me a share from his property. So I stayed with him for 2 months. Once he told me that when the delegation of the tribe of Abdul Qais came to the Prophet, peace and blessings be upon him, asked them, "Who are the people, that is, you? Or, who are the delegate?" They replied, "We are from the tribe of Rabi'ah." Then the Prophet, peace and blessings be upon him, said to them, "Welcome, O people, or O delegation of Abdul Qais. Neither will you have disgrace nor will you regret." They said, "O Allah's Messenger, peace and blessings be upon him. We cannot come to you except in the sacred month, and there is the infidel tribe of Mudar intervening between you and us. So please order us to do something good, religious deeds, so that we may inform our people whom we have left behind, at home, and that we may enter paradise, by acting on them." Then they asked about drinks, what is legal and what is illegal. The Prophet, peace and blessings be upon him, ordered them to do 4 things and forbade them from 4 things. He ordered them to believe in Allah alone and asked them, "Do you know what is meant by believing in Allah alone?" They replied, "Allah and His Apostle know better." Thereupon the Prophet, peace and blessings be upon him, said, "It means 1. To testify that none has the right to be worshipped but Allah, and Muhammad is Allah's Messenger, peace and blessings be upon him. 2. To offer prayers perfectly. 3. To pay the zakat, obligatory charity. 4. To observe fast during the month of Ramadan. 5. And to pay al-kumus, 1/5 of the booty to be given in Allah's cause." Then he forbade them 4 things, namely, Huntum, Dubba, Nakir and Muzaffat or Mukayyar. These were the names of pots in which alcoholic drinks were prepared. The Prophet, peace and blessings be upon him, mentioned the container of wine and he meant the wine itself. The Prophet, peace and blessings be upon him, further said to them, "Memorize them, these instructions, and convey them to the people whom you have left behind." Hadith 47. Narrated Umar bin al-Khattab, Allah's Messenger, peace and blessings be upon him, said, "The reward of deeds depends upon the intention, and every person will get the reward according to what he has intended. So whoever emigrated for Allah and his Apostle, then his emigration was for Allah and his Apostle. And whoever emigrated for worldly benefits or for a woman to marry, his emigration was for what he emigrated for." Hadith 48. Narrated Abu Mas'ud, the Prophet, peace and blessings be upon him, said, "If a man spends on his family, with the intention of having a reward from Allah, sincerely for Allah's sake, then it is a kind of almsgiving in reward for him." Hadith 49. Narrated Sa'd bin Abi Waqqas, Allah's Messenger, peace and blessings be upon him, said, "You will be rewarded for whatever you spend for Allah's sake, even if it were a morsel which you put in your wife's mouth." Hadith 50. Narrated Jarir bin Abdullah, "I gave the pledge of allegiance to Allah's Messenger, peace and blessings be upon him, for the following. 1. Offer prayers perfectly. 2. Pay the zakat, obligatory charity. 3. And be sincere and true to every Muslim." Hadith 51. Narrated Ziyad bin Alaka, "I heard Jarir bin Abdullah praising Allah. On the day when Al-Mughirah bin Shu'bah died, he, Jarir, got up on the pulpit, and thanked and praised Allah and said, 'Be afraid of Allah alone, who has none along with him to be worshipped. You should be calm and quiet till the new chief comes to you, and he will come to you soon. Ask Allah's forgiveness for your late chief, because he himself loved to forgive others.'" Jurayr added, Amma Ba'du, now then, I went to the Prophet and said, I give my pledge of allegiance to you for Islam. The Prophet, peace and blessings be upon him, conditioned, my pledge, for me to be sincere and true to every Muslim, so I gave my pledge to him for this. By the Lord of this mosque. I am sincere and true to you, Muslims. Then Jurayr asked for Allah's forgiveness and came down, from the pulpit.

0: قضيت ولك الشكر على ما أعطيت.
1: The prophet, peace be upon him, said, God says, my servants, I have forbidden myself any wrong and have also forbidden you, so do no wrong unto one another. My servants, all of you are astray except those whom I guide. So ask me for guidance, and I shall guide you. My servants, all of you are hungry except those whom I feed. So ask me for food, and I shall feed you. My servants, all of you are naked except those whom I clothe. So ask me for clothing, and I shall clothe you. My servants, you sin by night and by day, yet I forgive all sins. So ask me for forgiveness, and I shall forgive you. My servants, you can do nothing that could harm me, neither can you do anything that would benefit me. My servants, even if the first and last of you, all the human beings and the jinn, become as righteous as the one with the most righteous heart among you, that would add nothing to my kingdom. My servants, if, all of you, become as wicked as the one with the most wicked heart among you, that would diminish nothing from my kingdom. My servants, were all of you to stand in one place and ask me whatever you wished, and were I to give everyone what he asked for, that would not diminish what I have any more than a needle would when put into the sea. My servants, it is only your deeds which I put into your account, and then pay you in full for them. So let him who finds good thank and praise God, and let him who finds other than good blame no one but himself.
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0: Assalamualaikum warahmatullahi wabarakatuh. 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
2: Hadith 14. On the authority of Abu Huraira, may Allah be pleased with him, from the Prophet, may the blessings and peace of Allah be upon him, who said, Allah, glorified and exalted be He, has supernumerary angels who rove about seeking out gatherings in which Allah's name is being invoked. They sit with them and fold their wings round each other, filling that which is between them and between the lowest heaven. When the people in the gathering depart, the angels ascend and rise up to heaven. He said, Then Allah, mighty and sublime be He, asks them, though He is the most knowing about them, From where have you come? And they say, We have come from some servants of yours on earth. They were glorifying you, exalting you, witnessing that there is no God but you, praising you, and asking favors of you. He says, And what do they ask of me? They say, They ask of you your paradise. He says, And have they seen my paradise? They say, No, O Lord. He says, And how would it be were they to have seen my paradise? They say, And they ask protection of you. He says, From what do they ask protection of me? They say, From your hellfire, O Lord. He says, And have they seen my hellfire? They say, No. He says, And how would it be were they to have seen my hellfire? They say, And they ask for your forgiveness. He said, Then he says, I have forgiven them, and I have bestowed upon them what they have asked for, and I have granted them sanctuary from that which they ask protection. He said, They say, O Lord, among them is so-and-so, a much sinning servant who was merely passing by and sat down with them. He said, And he says, And to him too I have given forgiveness. He who sits with such people shall not suffer. It was related by Muslim, also by Al-Bukhari, At-Tirmidhi and An-Nasai.
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4: حدثنا آدم بن أبي إياس قال حدثنا شعبة عن عبد الله بن أبي السفر وإسماعيل عن الشعبي عن عبد الله بن عمرو رضى الله عنهما عن النبي صلى الله عليه وسلم قال المسلم من سلم المسلمون من لسانه ويده والمهاجر من هجر ما نهى الله عنه قال أبو عبد الله وقال أبو معاوية حدثنا داود عن عامر قال سمعت عبد الله عن النبي صلى الله عليه وسلم. The Prophet Maran said, a Muslim is the one who avoids harming Muslims with his tongue and hands. And a Muhajir, immigrant, is the one who gives up, abandons all what Allah has forbidden.

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2: 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The commencement of the divine inspiration to Allah's messenger, peace be upon him, was in the form of good dreams which came true like bright daylight, and then the love of seclusion was bestowed upon him. He used to go in seclusion in the cave of Hira where he used to worship Allah alone, continuously for many days before his desire to see his family. He used to take with him the journey food for the stay, and then come back to his wife, Khadija, to take his food likewise again, till suddenly the truth descended upon him while he was in the cave of Hira. The angel came to him and asked him to read. The Prophet, peace be upon him, replied, I do not know how to read. The Prophet added, the angel caught me forcefully and pressed me so hard that I could not bear it anymore. He then released me and again asked me to read, and I replied, I do not know how to read. Thereupon he caught me again and pressed me a second time till I could not bear it anymore. He then released me and again asked me to read, but again I replied, I do not know how to read, or what shall I read? Thereupon he caught me for the third time and pressed me, and then released me and said, read in the name of your Lord who has created all that exists, created man from a clot. Read, and your Lord is the most generous. Then Allah's messenger returned with the inspiration and with his heart beating severely. Then he went to Khadija bint Khuwailid and said, cover me, cover me. They covered him till his fear was over, and after that he told her everything that had happened and said, I fear that something may happen to me. Khadija replied, never. By Allah, Allah will never disgrace you. You keep good relations with your kith and kin, help the poor and the destitute, serve your guests generously, and assist the deserving calamity-afflicted ones. Khadija then accompanied him to her cousin Waraka bin Nawfal bin Asad bin Abdul Uzza, who, during the pre-Islamic period, became a Christian and used to write the writing with Hebrew letters. He would write from the Gospel in Hebrew as much as Allah wished him to write. He was an old man and had lost his eyesight. Khadija said to Waraka, "Listen to the story of your nephew, O my cousin." Waraka asked, "O my nephew, what have you seen?" Allah's messenger, peace be upon him, described whatever he had seen. Waraka said, "This is the same one who keeps the secrets, Angel Gabriel, whom Allah had sent to Moses. I wish I were young and could live up to the time when your people would turn you out." Allah's messenger asked, "Will they drive me out?" Waraka replied in the affirmative and said, "Anyone, man, who came with something similar to what you have brought was treated with hostility. And if I should remain alive till the day when you will be turned out, then I would support you strongly." But after a few days, Waraka died, and the divine inspiration was also paused for a while.
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1: 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That whoever holds tight my sunnah when there is corruption in my ummah, for him will be the reward of 100 martyrs.
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16: Surah Al-Duha. 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

0: gems, and jewels. Wise sayings, interesting events, and moral lessons from Islamic history. The question.
1: Hassan ibn Sahl asked Dinar ibn Abdullah, "What is your religion?" He said, "I never thought that anyone alive would ask this question, for it is the question of Munkar and Nakir to the dead."
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14: Hadith 32. Narrated Abu Huraira, the Prophet, peace and blessings be upon him, said, "Religion is very easy, and whoever overburdens himself in his religion will not be able to continue in that way. So you should not be extremists, but try to be near to perfection and receive the good tidings that you will be rewarded, and gain strength by worshipping in the mornings, the afternoons, and during the last hours of the nights." Hadith 33. Narrated Al-Bara bin Azib, when the Prophet, peace and blessings be upon him, came to Medina, he stayed first with his grandfathers or maternal uncles from Ansar. He offered his prayers facing Baitul Maqdis, Jerusalem, for 16 or 17 months, but he wished that he could pray facing the Kaaba, at Makkah. The first prayer which he offered facing the Kaaba was the Usr prayer in the company of some people. Then one of those who had offered that prayer with him came out and passed by some people in a mosque who were bowing during their prayers, facing Jerusalem. He said, addressing them, "By Allah, I testify that I have prayed with Allah's Messenger, peace and blessings be upon him, facing Makkah, Kaaba." Hearing that, those people changed their direction towards the Kaaba immediately. Jews and the people of the scriptures used to be pleased to see the Prophet, peace and blessings be upon him, facing Jerusalem in prayers, but when he changed his direction towards the Kaaba, during the prayers, they disapproved of it. Al-Bara added, "Before we changed our direction towards the Kaaba, Makkah, in prayers, some Muslims had died or had been killed and we did not know what to say about them, regarding their prayers. Allah then revealed, and Allah would never make your faith, prayers, to be lost, that is, the prayers of those Muslims were valid." Surah 2, Ayah 143. Hadith 34. Narrated Abu Sa'id al-Khudri, Allah's Messenger, peace and blessings be upon him, said, "If a person embraces Islam sincerely, then Allah shall forgive all his past sins, and after that starts the settlement of accounts, the reward of his good deeds will be 10 times to 700 times for each good deed, and one evil deed will be recorded as it is, unless Allah forgives it." Hadith 35.

0: He said disapprovingly, "Do good deeds which is within your capacity, without being overtaxed, as Allah does not get tired of giving rewards, but, surely, you will get tired, and the best deed, act of worship, in the sight of Allah is that which is done regularly." Hadith 37. Narrated on us, the Prophet, peace and blessings be upon him, said, "Whoever said, 'None has the right to be worshipped but Allah,' and has in his heart good, faith, equal to the weight of a barley grain will be taken out of hell. And whoever said, 'None has the right to be worshipped but Allah,' and has in his heart good, faith, equal to the weight of a wheat grain will be taken out of hell. And whoever said, 'None has the right to be worshipped but Allah,' and has in his heart good, faith, equal to the weight of an atom will be taken out of hell." Hadith 38. Narrated Umar bin al-Khattab, "Once a Jew said to me, 'O the chief of believers, there is a verse in your holy book which is read by all of you, Muslims, and had it been revealed to us, we would have taken that day, on which it was revealed, as a day of celebration.'" Umar bin al-Khattab asked, "Which is that verse?" The Jew replied, "This day I have perfected your religion for you, completed my favor upon you, and have chosen for you Islam as your religion." Surah 5, Ayah 3. Umar replied, "No doubt, we know when and where this verse was revealed to the Prophet. It was Friday and the Prophet, peace and blessings be upon him, was standing at Arafat, that is, the day of Hajj." Hadith 39. Narrated Talha bin Ubaidullah, "A man from Najd with unkempt hair came to Allah's Messenger, peace and blessings be upon him, and we heard his loud voice but could not understand what he was saying, till he came near and then we came to know that he was asking about Islam. Allah's Messenger, peace and blessings be upon him, said, 'You have to offer prayers perfectly 5 times in a day and night, 24 hours. The man asked, "Is there any more praying?" Allah's Messenger, peace and blessings be upon him, replied, "No, but if you want to offer the nawafil prayers, you can." Allah's Messenger, peace and blessings be upon him, further said to him, "You have to observe fasts during the month of Ramadan." The man asked, "Is there any more fasting?" Allah's Messenger, peace and blessings be upon him, replied, "No, but if you want to observe the nawafil fasts, you can." Then Allah's Messenger, peace and blessings be upon him, further said to him, "You have to pay the zakat, obligatory charity." The man asked, "Is there anything other than the zakat for me to pay?" Allah's Messenger, peace and blessings be upon him, replied, "No, unless you want to give alms of your own." And then that man retreated saying, "By Allah, I will neither do less nor more than this." Allah's Messenger, peace and blessings be upon him, said, "If what he said is true, then he will be successful, that is, he will be granted paradise."
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2: الحديث الرابع والعشرون عن أبي هريرة رضي الله عنه قال قال رسول الله صلى الله عليه وسلم إن الله إذا أحب عبدا دعا جبريل عليه السلام فقال إني أحب فلانا فأحبه قال فيحبه جبريل ثم ينادي في السماء فيقول إن 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
3: Hadith 24. On the authority of Abu Huraira, may Allah be pleased with him, who said that the Messenger of Allah, may the blessings and peace of Allah be upon him, said, "If Allah has loved a servant of his, he calls Jibreel, on whom be peace, and says, 'I love so and

0: so, therefore love him. He said, so Jibreel loves him. Then he calls out in heaven, saying, Allah loves so and so, therefore love him. And the inhabitants of heaven love him. He said, then acceptance is established for him on earth. And if Allah has abhorred a servant of his, he calls Jibreel and says, I abhor so and so, therefore abhor him. So Jibreel abhors him. Then he calls out to the inhabitants of heaven, Allah abhors so and so, therefore abhor him. He said, so they abhor him. And abhorrence is established for him on earth. It was related by Muslim, also by Al-Bukhari, Malik and At-Tirmidhi.
1: Gems and jewels, wise sayings, interesting events, and moral lessons from Islamic history. Iyaz and his quick decisions.
2: Iyaz ibn Muawiyah was a famous judge known for his intelligence and insight. Some people, however, were jealous both of his status and of his ability. So they tried to raise doubts about him. They said, he has in him a fault that no judge should have. When people come to him seeking judgment, he is quick in issuing his ruling. When Iyaz became aware of what they said about him, he called them to him and bestowed upon them wonderful hospitality. He extended forth one of his two hands and asked them, how many fingers do you see? They immediately said, five. He said, how come you were so quick to answer? Why did you not first count them? One, two, three, and become from those who do not hasten in their judgment. They said, we are not slow in counting that which we already know. He said, likewise with me, I do not delay in a matter regarding which I already know the ruling. And in this way, the distinguished judge showed them that he did not issue rulings in a quick or hasty manner.

0: 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My name is Shahid Quez and I am the owner of Venue Central.
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0: 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Allah's messenger was the most generous of all the people, and he used to reach the peak in generosity in the month of Ramadan when Gabriel met him. Gabriel used to meet him every night of Ramadan to teach him the Quran. Allah's messenger was the most generous person, even more generous than the strong uncontrollable wind, in readiness and haste to do charitable deeds.
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2: Bismillah ar-Rahman ar-Rahim. On the authority of Abu Dharr al-Ghifari, may Allah be pleased with him, from the Prophet, may the blessings and peace of Allah be upon him, is that among the sayings he relates from his Lord, may he be glorified, is that he said, O my servants, I have forbidden oppression for myself and have made it forbidden amongst you, so do not oppress one another. O my servants, all of you are astray except for those I have guided, so seek guidance of me and I shall guide you. O my servants, all of you are hungry except for those I have fed, so seek food of me and I shall feed you. O my servants, all of you are naked except for those I have clothed, so seek clothing of me and I shall clothe you. O my servants, you sin by night and by day, and I forgive all sins, so seek forgiveness of me and I shall forgive you. O my servants, you will not attain harming me so as to harm me, and you will not attain benefiting me so as to benefit me. O my servants, were the first of you and the last of you, the human of you and the jinn of you, to be as pious as the most pious heart of any one man of you, that would not increase my kingdom in anything. O my servants, were the first of you and the last of you, the human of you and the jinn of you, to be as wicked as the most wicked heart of any one man of you, that would not decrease my kingdom in anything. O my servants, were the first of you and the last of you, the human of you and the jinn of you, to rise up in one place and make a request of me, and were I to give everyone what he requested, that would not decrease what I have, any more than a needle decreases the sea if put into it. O my servants, it is but your deeds that I reckon up for you and then recompense you for. So let him who finds good praise Allah, and let him who finds other than that blame no one but himself. It was related by Muslim.
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4: حديث 39. On the authority of Abu Sa'id al-Khudri, may Allah be pleased with him. From the Prophet, may the blessings and peace of Allah be upon him, who said, Paradise and hellfire disputed together. And hellfire said, In me are the mighty and the haughty. Paradise said, In me are the weak and the poor. So Allah judged between them, saying, You are Paradise, my mercy. Through you I show mercy to those I wish. And you are hellfire, my punishment. Through you I punish those I wish, and it is incumbent upon me that each of you shall have its full. It was related by Muslim, also by Al-Bukhari and At-Tirmidhi.
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4: Hadith 38. On the authority of Abu Huraira, may Allah be pleased with him, from the Messenger of Allah, may the blessings and peace of Allah be upon him, who said, when Allah created paradise and hellfire, He sent Jibrail to paradise, saying, Look at it and at what I have prepared therein for its inhabitants. He said, So he came to it and looked at it and at what Allah had prepared therein for its inhabitants. He said, So he returned to him and said, By your glory, no one hears of it without entering it. So he ordered that it be encompassed by forms of hardship. And he said, Return to it and look at what I have prepared therein for its inhabitants. He said, So he returned to it and found that it was encompassed by forms of hardship. Then he returned to him and said, By your glory, I fear that no one will enter it. He said, Go to hellfire and look at it and at what I have prepared therein for its inhabitants. And he found that it was in layers, one above the other. Then he returned to him and said, By your glory, no one who hears of it will enter it. So he ordered that it be encompassed by lusts. Then he said, Return to it. And he returned to it and said, By your glory, I am frightened that no one will escape from entering it. It was related by At-Tirmidhi, who said that it was a good and sound hadith, also by Abu Dawud and An-Nasa'i.

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14: Hadith 1. Narrated Ibn Umar, Allah's Messenger, peace and blessings be upon him, said, "Islam is based on five principles. 1. To testify that none has the right to be worshipped but Allah, and Muhammad is Allah's messenger, peace and blessings be upon him. 2. To offer the compulsory congregational prayers dutifully and perfectly. 3. To pay zakat, that is, obligatory charity. 4. To perform hajj, that is, pilgrimage to Makkah. 5. To observe fast during the month of Ramadan. Hadith 2. Narrated Abu Hurairah, the Prophet, peace and blessings be upon him, said, Faith, belief, consists of more than 60 branches, that is, parts. And Haya is a part of faith. This term, Haya, covers a large number of concepts which are to be taken together, amongst them are self-respect, modesty, bashfulness, and scruple, etc. Hadith 3. Narrated Abdullah bin Umar, the Prophet, peace and blessings be upon him, said, A Muslim is the one who avoids harming Muslims with his tongue and hands. And a muhajir, emigrant, is the one who gives up, abandons, all what Allah has forbidden. Hadith 4. Narrated Abu Musa, some people asked Allah's Messenger, peace and blessings be upon him, whose Islam is the best? That is, who is a very good Muslim? He replied, one who avoids harming the Muslims with his tongue and hands. Hadith 5. Narrated Abdullah bin Umar, a man asked the Prophet, peace and blessings be upon him, what sort of deeds or, what qualities of, Islam are good? The Prophet, peace and blessings be upon him, replied, to feed the poor, and greet those whom you know and those whom you do not know. Hadith 6. Narrated Anas, the Prophet, peace and blessings be upon him, said, None of you will have faith till he wishes for his, Muslim, brother what he likes for himself. Hadith 7. Narrated Abu Hurairah, Allah's Messenger, peace and blessings be upon him, said, By him in whose hands my life is, none of you will have faith till he loves me more than his father and his children. Hadith 8. Narrated Anas, the Prophet, peace and blessings be upon him, said, None of you will have faith till he loves me more than his father.
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1: حديث 40 Narrated Abu Huraira, Allah's Messenger, peace and blessings be upon him, said, A believer, who accompanies the funeral procession of a Muslim out of sincere faith and hoping to attain Allah's reward and remains with it till the funeral prayer is offered and the burial ceremonies are over, he will return with a reward of 2 kirats. Each kirat is like the size of the Mount Uhud. He who offers the funeral prayer only and returns before the burial, will return with the reward of 1 kirat only. Hadith 41. Narrated Abdullah, the Prophet, peace and blessings be upon him, said, Abusing a Muslim is fusuq, an evil doing, and killing him is kufr, disbelief. Hadith 42. Narrated Ubadah bin As-Samit, Allah's Messenger, peace and blessings be upon him, went out to inform the people about the date of the night of decree, Al-Qadr, but there happened a quarrel between 2 Muslim men. The Prophet, peace and blessings be upon him, said, I came out to inform you about the date of the night of Al-Qadr, but as so-and-so and so-and-so quarreled, its knowledge was taken away, I forgot it, and maybe it was better for you. Now look for it in the 7th, the 9th, and the 5th, of the last 10 nights of the month of Ramadan. Hadith 43. Narrated Abu Huraira. One day while the Prophet, peace and blessings be upon him, was sitting in the company of some people, the angel, Gabriel came and asked, What is faith? Allah's Messenger, peace and blessings be upon him, replied, Faith is to believe in Allah,

0: And if you cannot achieve this state of devotion, then you must consider that he is looking at you. Then he further asked, "When will the hour be established?" Allah's Messenger, peace and blessings be upon him, replied, "The answerer has no better knowledge than the questioner. But I will inform you about its portents. 1. When a slave, lady, gives birth to her master. 2. When the shepherds of black camels start boasting and competing with others in the construction of higher buildings. And the hour is one of five things which nobody knows except Allah." The Prophet, peace and blessings be upon him, then recited, "Verily, with Allah, alone, is the knowledge of the hour." Surah 31, Ayah 34. Then that man, Gabriel, left, and the Prophet, peace and blessings be upon him, asked his companions to call him back, but they could not see him. Then the Prophet, peace and blessings be upon him, said, "That was Gabriel who came to teach the people their religion." Abu Abdullah said, "He, the Prophet, considered all that as a part of faith." Hadith 44. Narrated Abdullah bin Abbas, "I was informed by Abu Sufyan that Heraclius said to him, 'I asked you whether they, followers of Muhammad, were increasing or decreasing. You replied that they were increasing. And in fact, this is the way of true faith till it is complete in all respects. I further asked you whether there was anybody, who, after embracing his, the Prophet's, religion, Islam, became displeased and discarded it. You replied in the negative, and in fact, this is, a sign of, true faith. When its delight enters the heart and mixes with them completely, nobody can be displeased with it."
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0: Hadith 7. Narrated Abdullah bin Abbas. "Abu Sufyan bin Harb informed me that Heraclius had sent a messenger to him while he had been accompanying a caravan from Quraysh. They were merchants doing business in Sham, Syria, Palestine, Lebanon, and Jordan, at the time when Allah's Messenger, peace and blessings be upon him, had truce with Abu Sufyan and Quraysh infidels. So Abu Sufyan and his companions went to Heraclius at Ilya, Jerusalem. Heraclius called them in the court, and he had all the senior Roman dignitaries around him. He called for his translator, who, translating Heraclius's question, said to them, 'Who amongst you is closely related to that man who claims to be a prophet?' Abu Sufyan replied, 'I am the nearest relative to him, amongst the group.' Heraclius said, 'Bring him, Abu Sufyan, close to me and make his companions stand behind him.' Abu Sufyan added, 'Heraclius told his translator to tell my companions that he wanted to put some questions to me regarding that man, the prophet, and that if I told a lie they, my companions, should contradict me.' Abu Sufyan added, 'By Allah! Had I not been afraid of my companions labeling me a liar, I would not have spoken the truth about the prophet. The first question he asked me about him was, "What is his family status amongst you?" I replied, "He belongs to a good, noble, family amongst us." Heraclius further asked, "Has anybody amongst you ever claimed the same, that is, to be a prophet, before him?" I replied, "No." He said, "Was anybody amongst his ancestors a king?" I replied, "No." Heraclius asked, "Do the nobles or the poor follow him?" I replied, "It is the poor who follow him." He said, "Are his followers increasing or decreasing, day by day?" I replied, "They are increasing." He then asked, "Does anybody amongst those who embrace his religion become displeased and renounce the religion afterwards?" I replied, "No." Heraclius said, "Have you ever accused him of telling lies before his claim to be a prophet?" I replied, "No." Heraclius said, "Does he break his promises?" I replied, "No. We are at truce with him, but we do not know what he will do in it. I could not find opportunity to say anything against him except that." Heraclius asked, "Have you ever had a war with him?" I replied, "Yes." Then he said, What was the

0: outcome of the battles? I replied, sometimes he was victorious and sometimes we. Heraclius said, what does he order you to do? I said, he tells us to worship Allah and Allah alone and not to worship anything along with him, and to renounce all that our ancestors had said. He orders us to pray, to speak the truth, to be chaste and to keep good relations with our kith and kin. Heraclius asked the translator to convey to me the following, I asked you about his family and your reply was that he belonged to a very noble family. In fact, all the apostles come from noble families amongst their respective peoples. I questioned you whether anybody else amongst you claimed such a thing, your reply was in the negative. If the answer had been in the affirmative, I would have thought that this man was following the previous man's statement. Then I asked you whether any one of his ancestors was a king. Your reply was in the negative, and if it had been in the affirmative, I would have thought that this man wanted to take back his ancestral kingdom. I further asked whether he was ever accused of telling lies before he said what he said, and your reply was in the negative. So I wondered how a person who does not tell a lie about others could ever tell a lie about Allah. I then asked you whether the rich people followed him or the poor. You replied that it was the poor who followed him. And, in fact, all the apostles have been followed by this very class of people. Then I asked you whether his followers were increasing or decreasing. You replied that they were increasing, and in fact this is the way of true faith, till it is complete in all respects. I further asked you whether there was anybody, who, after embracing his religion, became displeased and discarded his religion. Your reply was in the negative, and in fact this is, the sign of, true faith, when its delight enters the hearts and mixes with them completely. I asked you whether he had ever betrayed. You replied in the negative and likewise the apostles never betray. Then I asked you what he ordered you to do. You replied that he ordered you to worship Allah and Allah alone and not to worship anything along with him and forbade you to worship idols and ordered you to pray, to speak the truth and to be chaste. If what you have said is true, he will very soon occupy this place underneath my feet, and I knew it, from the scriptures, that he was going to appear, but I did not know that he would be from you, and if I could reach him definitely, I would go immediately to meet him, and if I were with him, I would certainly wash his feet. Heraclius then asked for the letter addressed by Allah's apostle which was delivered by Dihya to the governor of Basra, who forwarded it to Heraclius to read. The contents of the letter were as follows, in the name of Allah the Beneficent, the Merciful. This letter is, from Muhammad the slave of Allah and his apostle to Heraclius the ruler of Byzantine. Peace be upon him, who follows the right path. Furthermore, I invite you to Islam, and if you become a Muslim you will be safe, and Allah will double your reward, and if you reject this invitation of Islam, you will be committing a sin of Arisiyin, tillers, farmers, that is, your people. And, Allah's statement, O people of the scripture. Come to a word common to you and us that we worship none but Allah and that we associate nothing in worship with him, and that none of us shall take others as lords beside Allah. Then, if they turn away, say, bear witness that we are Muslims, those who have surrendered to Allah. Surah 3, Ayah 64. Abu Sufyan then added, when Heraclius had finished his speech and had read the letter, there was a great hue and cry in the royal court. So we were turned out of the court. I told my companions that the question of Ibn Abi Kubsha, the Prophet Muhammad, peace and blessings be upon him, has become so prominent that even the king of Bani al-Asfar, Byzantine, is afraid of him. Then I started to become sure that he, the Prophet, would be the conqueror in the near future till I embraced Islam, that is, Allah guided me to it. The sub-narrator adds, Ibn al-Nathur was the governor of Ilya, Jerusalem, and Heraclius was the head of the Christians of Sham. Ibn al-Nathur narrates that once while Heraclius was visiting Ilya, Jerusalem, he got up in the morning with a sad mood. Some of his priests asked him why he was in that mood. Heraclius was a foreteller and an astrologer. He replied, at night when I looked at the stars, I saw that the leader of those who practice circumcision had appeared, become the conqueror. Who are they who practice circumcision? The people replied, Except the Jews, nobody practices circumcision, so you should not be afraid of them, Jews. Just issue orders to kill every Jew present in the country. While they were discussing it, a messenger sent by the king of Gassan to convey the news of Olah's messenger, peace and blessings be upon him, to Heraclius was brought in. Having heard the news, he, Heraclius, ordered the people to go and see whether the messenger of Gassan was circumcised. The people, after seeing him, told Heraclius that he was circumcised. Heraclius then asked him about the Arabs. The messenger replied, Arabs also practice circumcision. After hearing that, Heraclius remarked that sovereignty of the Arabs had appeared. Heraclius then wrote a letter to his friend in Rome who was as good as Heraclius in knowledge. Heraclius then left for Homs, a town in Syria, and stayed there till he received the reply of his letter from his friend, who agreed with him in his opinion about the emergence of the Prophet, peace and blessings be upon him, and the fact that he was a prophet.
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10: Hold on a minute. 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Oh. Yeah, let me do the jingle now. Okay. 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
1: Assalamu alaikum. It's now time for the beautiful recitation of the Holy Quran with English translation by Sheikh Abdul Rahman Al-Sudais and Sheikh Saud Al-Shuraim.

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Would ye help me with wealth? But that which Allah hath given me is better than that which He hath given you. Nay, it is ye and not I who exult in your gift.

0: Return unto them. We verily shall come unto them with hosts that they cannot resist, and we shall drive them out from thence with shame, and they will be abased.
1: قال يا أيها الملأ أيكم يأتيني بعرشها قبل أن يأتوني مسلمين.
0: He said, O chiefs, which of you will bring me her throne before they come unto me surrendering?

0: Ameen.
1: A stalwart of the jinn said, I will bring it thee before thou canst arise from thy place. Lo, I verily am strong and trusty for such work.

One with whom was knowledge of the scripture said, I will bring it thee before thy gaze to turneth unto thee. And when he saw it set in his presence, Solomon said, This is of the bounty of my Lord, that he may try me, whether I give thanks or am ungrateful. Whosoever giveth thanks, he only giveth thanks for the good of his own soul. And whosoever is ungrateful only to his own soul's hurt. For lo, my Lord is absolute in independence, bountiful. He said, Disguise her throne for her, that we may see whether she will go aright, or be of those not rightly guided.

0: مسلمين.
1: So when she came, it was said unto her, Is thy throne like this? She said, It is as though it were the very one. And Solomon said, We were given the knowledge before her, and we had surrendered to Allah.
0: وصدها ما كانت تعبد من دون الله إنها كانت من قوم كافرين.
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0: 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Solomon said, Lo, it is a hall made smooth of glass. She said, My Lord, lo, I have wronged myself, and I surrender with Solomon unto Allah, the Lord of the worlds.
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0: 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Why will ye not ask pardon of Allah, that ye may receive mercy?
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0: 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He said, Your evil augury is with Allah. Nay, but ye are folk that are being tested.
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0: And there were in the city 9 persons who made mischief in the land and reformed not.

0: They said, "Swear one to another by Allah that we verily will attack him and his household by night, and afterward we will surely say unto his friend, we witnessed not the destruction of his household, and lo, we are truth tellers." So they plotted a plot, and we plotted a plot, while they perceived not.
1: فانظر كيف كان عاقبة مكرهم أنا دمرناهم وقومهم أجمعين.
0: Then see the nature of the consequence of their plotting. For lo, we destroyed them and their people, everyone.
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0: See, yonder are their dwellings, empty and in ruins, because they did wrong. Lo, herein is indeed a portent for a people who have knowledge. And we saved those who believed and used to ward off evil. And Lot, when he said unto his folk, "Will ye commit abomination knowingly?"
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0: Must ye needs lust after men instead of women? Nay, but ye are folk who act senselessly.

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Then we saved him and his household, save his wife. We destined her to be of those who stayed behind. And we rained a rain upon them. Dreadful is the rain for those who have been warned.

0: يَعْمَلُونَ.
1: Say, O Muhammad, praise be to Allah and peace be on His slaves whom He hath chosen. Is Allah best, or all that ye ascribe as partners unto Him?

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Is there any God beside Allah? Nay, but there are folk who ascribe equals unto him.

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Is there any God beside Allah? Nay, but most of them know not.

0: Is not he best who answereth the wronged when he crieth unto him, and removeth the evil, and hath made you viceroys of the earth? Is there any God beside Allah? Little do they reflect.
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0: Is not he best who guideth you in the darkness of the land and the sea, he who sendeth the winds as heralds of his mercy? Is there any God beside Allah? High exalted be Allah from all that they ascribe as partner unto him.

0: Is not he best who produceth creation, then reproduceth it, and who provideth for you from the heaven and the earth? Is there any God beside Allah? Say, bring your proof if ye are truthful.
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0: Lo, thy Lord will judge between them of his wisdom, and he is the mighty, the wise.

Therefore, O Muhammad, put thy trust in Allah, for thou standest on the plain truth. Lo, thou canst not make the dead to hear, nor canst thou make the deaf to hear the call when they have turned to flee.

0: يوقنون.
1: And when the word is fulfilled concerning them, we shall bring forth a beast of the earth to speak unto them, because mankind had not faith in our revelations.
0: ويوم نحشر من كل أمة فوجا ممن يكذب بآياتنا فهم يوزعون.
1: And remind them of the day when we shall gather out of every nation a host of those who denied our revelations, and they will be set in array.

0: تعملون.
1: Till when they come before their Lord, he will say, Did ye deny my revelations when ye could not compass them in knowledge? Or what was it that ye did?
0: ووقع القول عليهم بما ظلموا فهم لا ينطقون.
1: And the word will be fulfilled concerning them, because they have done wrong and they will not speak.

Have they not seen how we have appointed the night that they may rest therein, and the day sight-giving? Lo, therein verily are portents for a people who believe.

And remind them of the day when the trumpet will be blown, and all who are in the heavens and the earth will start in fear, save him whom Allah willeth, and all come unto him humble.

0: and thou seest the hills, thou deemest solid, flying with the flight of clouds, the doing of Allah, who perfecteth all things. Lo, he is informed of what ye do.
1: من جاء بالحسنة فله خير منها وهم من فزع يومئذ آمنون.
0: Whoso bringeth a good deed will have better than its worth, and such are safe from fear that day.

Say, I, Muhammad, am commanded only to serve the Lord of this land, which He hath hallowed, and unto whom all things belong. And I am commanded to be of those who surrender unto Him.

And to recite the Quran, and whoso goeth right only for the good of his own soul. And as for him who goeth astray, unto him say, Lo, I am only a warner.

0: and say, Praise be to Allah, who will show you His portents, so that ye shall know them, and thy Lord is not unaware of what ye mortals do.
1: Bismillahirrahmanirrahim.
0: In the name of Allah, the Beneficent, the Merciful.
1: Ta-seem-meem. 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
0: Ta-seem-meem. These are revelations of the scripture that make it plain.
1: Natlu alayka min naba'i Musa wa Fir'aun bil-haqq liqawmin yu'minun.
0: We narrate unto thee somewhat of the story of Moses and Pharaoh with truth for folk who believe.

0: Lo, Pharaoh exalted himself in the earth and made its people castes. A tribe among them he oppressed, killing their sons and sparing their women. Lo, he was of those who work corruption.
1: ونريد أن نمن على الذين استضعفوا في الأرض ونجعلهم أئمة ونجعلهم الوارثين.
0: And we desire to show favor unto those who were oppressed in the earth, and to make them examples, and to make them the inheritors.
1: ونمكن لهم في الأرض ونري فرعون وهامان وجنودهما منهم ما كانوا يحذرون.
0: And to establish them in the earth, and to show Pharaoh and Haman and their hosts that which they feared from them.

And we inspired the mother of Moses, saying, Suckle him, and when thou fearest for him, then cast him into the river, and fear not, nor grieve. Lo, we shall bring him back unto thee, and shall make him one of our messengers.

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1: And the family of Pharaoh took him up, that he might become for them an enemy and a sorrow. Lo, Pharaoh and Haman and their hosts were ever sinning.
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1: And the wife of Pharaoh said, he will be a consolation for me and for thee. Kill him not, peradventure he may be of use to us, or we may choose him for a son. And they perceived not.
0: وأصبح فؤاد أم موسى فارغا إن كادت لتبدي به لولا أن ربطنا على قلبها لتكون من المؤمنين.
1: And the heart of the mother of Moses became void, and she would have betrayed him if we had not fortified her heart, that she might be of the believers.
0: وقالت لأخته قصيه فبصرت به عن جنب وهم لا يشعرون.
1: And she said unto her sister, trace him. So she observed him from afar, and they perceived not.
0: وحرمنا عليه المراضع من قبل فقالت هل أدلكم على أهل بيتي يكفلونه لكم وهم له ناصحون.
1: And we had before forbidden foster mothers for him. So she said, shall I show you a household who will rear him for you and take care of him?

So we restored him to his mother, that she might be comforted and not grieve, and that she might know that the promise of Allah is true, but most of them know not.

0: And he entered the city at a time of carelessness of its folk, and he found therein two men fighting, one of his own caste and the other of his enemies. And he who was of his caste asked him for help against him who was of his enemies. So Moses struck him with his fist and killed him. He said, "This is of the devil's doing. Lo, he is an enemy, a mere misleader."
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5: Assalamu alaikum. It's now time for the beautiful recitation of the Holy Quran with English translation by Sheikh Abdul Rahman Al-Sudais and Sheikh Saud Al-Shuraim.

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0: He said, My Lord, lo, I have wronged my soul, so forgive me. Then he forgave him. Lo, he is the forgiving, the merciful.
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0: He said, My Lord, for as much as thou hast favored me, I will never more be a supporter of the guilty.
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0: And morning found him in the city, fearing, vigilant, when behold, he who had appealed to him the day before cried out to him for help. Moses said unto him, Lo, thou art indeed a mere hothead.

0: Shayateen.
1: And when he would have fallen upon the man who was an enemy unto them both, he said, O Moses, wouldst thou kill me as thou didst kill a person yesterday? Thou wouldst be nothing but a tyrant in the land. Thou wouldst not be of the reformers.

0: And a man came from the uttermost part of the city, running. He said, O Moses, lo, the chiefs take counsels against thee to slay thee. Therefore escape. Lo, I am of those who give thee good advice.
1: فخرج منها خائفا يترقب قال رب نجني من القوم الظالمين.
0: So he escaped from thence, fearing, vigilant. He said, My Lord, deliver me from the wrongdoing folk.

And when he came unto the water of Midian, he found there a whole tribe of men watering, and he found apart from them two women keeping back their flocks. He said, What aileth you? The two said, We cannot give our flocks to drink till the shepherds return from the water, and our father is a very old man.

0: Then there came unto him one of the two women walking shyly. She said, Lo, my father biddeth thee, that he may reward thee with a payment for that thou didst water the flock for us. Then when he came unto him and told him the whole story, he said, Fear not, thou hast escaped from the wrongdoing folk.
1: قالت إحداهما يا أبت استأجر إن خير من استأجرت القوي الأمين.
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1: 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Then if thou completest 10, it will be of thine own accord, for I would not make it hard for thee. Allah willing, thou wilt find me of the righteous.

He said, "That is settled between thee and me. Whichever of the two terms I fulfill, there will be no injustice to me, and Allah is surety over what we say."

0: Then when Moses had fulfilled the term and was traveling with his housefolk, he saw in the distance a fire and said unto his housefolk, Bide ye here. Lo, I see in the distance a fire. Peradventure I shall bring you tidings thence, or a brand from the fire, that ye may warm yourselves.
1: شاطئ الواد الأيمن في البقعة المباركة من الشجرة أن يا موسى إني أنا الله رب العالمين.
0: And when he reached it, he was called from the right side of the valley in the blessed field from the tree. O Moses, lo, I, even I am Allah, the Lord of the worlds.

Throw down thy staff. And when he saw it writhing as it had been a demon, he turned to flee headlong. And it was said unto him, O Moses, draw nigh and fear not. Lo, thou art of those who are secure.

0: إلى فرعون وملئه إنهم كانوا قوما فاسقين.
1: Thrust thy hand into the bosom of thy robe, it will come forth white without hurt. And guard thy heart from fear. Then there shall be two proofs from your Lord unto Pharaoh and his chiefs. Lo, they are evil living folk.
0: قال رب إني قتلت منهم نفسا فأخاف أن يقتلون.
1: He said, My Lord, lo, I killed a man among them, and I fear that they will kill me.

0: Aaron.
1: My brother Aaron is more eloquent than me in speech. Therefore, send him with me as a helper to confirm me. Lo, I fear that they will give the lie to me.

He said, We will strengthen thine arm with thy brother, and we will give unto you both power, so that they cannot reach you for our portents. Ye twain, and those who follow you, will be the winners.

But when Moses came unto them with our clear tokens, they said, This is naught but invented magic. We never heard of this among our fathers of old.

0: الظَّالِمُونَ
1: And Moses said, My Lord is best aware of him who bringeth guidance from his presence, and whose will be the sequel of the home of bliss. Lo, wrongdoers will not be successful.

And Pharaoh said, O chiefs, I know not that ye have a god other than me. So kindle for me a fire, O Haman, to bake the mud, and set up for me a lofty tower, in order that I may survey the God of Moses. And lo, I deem him of the liars. And he and his hosts were haughty in the land without right, and deemed that they would never be brought back to us.

0: And we verily gave the scripture unto Moses after we had destroyed the generations of old, clear testimonies for mankind, and a guidance and a mercy that haply they might reflect.
1: وَمَا كُنْتَ بِجَانِبِ الْغَرْبِيِّ إِذْ قَضَيْنَا إِلَى مُوسَى الْأَمْرَ وَمَا كُنْتَ مِنَ الشَّاهِدِينَ.
0: And thou, Muhammad, wast not on the western side of the mount when we expounded unto Moses the commandment, and thou wast not among those present.

We did call, but the knowledge of it is a mercy from thy Lord, that thou mayst warn a folk unto whom no warner came before thee, that haply they may give heed.

0: الْمُؤْمِنِينَ
1: Otherwise, if disaster should afflict them because of that which their own hands have sent before them, they might say, Our Lord, why sentest thou no messenger unto us, that we might have followed thy revelations and been of the believers?

0: قبل قالوا سحران تظاهرا وقالوا إنا بكل كافرون.
1: But when there came unto them the truth from our presence, they said, Why is he not given the like of what was given unto Moses? Did they not disbelieve in that which was given unto Moses of old? They say, Two magics that support each other. And they say, Lo, in both we are disbelievers.

Say unto them, O Muhammad, then bring a scripture from the presence of Allah that giveth clearer guidance than these two, that I may follow it if ye are truthful.

0: And if they answer thee not, then know that what they follow is their lusts. And who goeth farther astray than he who followeth his lust without guidance from Allah? Lo, Allah guideth not wrongdoing folk.
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0: And now verily we have caused the word to reach them, that haply they may give heed.
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0: Those unto whom we gave the scripture before it, they believe in it.
1: وَإِذَا

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1: And when it is recited unto them, they say, We believe in it. Lo, it is the truth from our Lord. Lo, even before it, we were of those who surrender unto him.
0: أولئك يؤتون أجرهم مرتين بما صبروا ويدرؤون بالحسنة السيئة ومما رزقناهم ينفقون.
1: These will be given their reward twice over because they are steadfast and repel evil with good and spend of that wherewith we have provided them.

And when they hear vanity, they withdraw from it and say, Unto us our works, and unto you your works. Peace be unto you. We desire not the ignorant.

Lo, thou, O Muhammad, guidest not whom thou lovest, but Allah guideth whom He will, and He is best aware of those who walk aright.

follow the guidance with thee, we should be torn out of our land. Have we not established for them a sure sanctuary, whereunto the produce of all things is brought in trade, a provision from our presence? But most of them know not.

And how many a community have we destroyed that was thankless for its means of livelihood? And yonder are their dwellings, which have not been inhabited after them, save a little. And we, even we, were the inheritors.

And never did thy Lord destroy the townships till he had raised up in their mother town a messenger reciting unto them our revelations. And never did we destroy the townships unless the folk thereof were evildoers.

0: تَعْقِلُونَ
1: And whatsoever ye have been given is a comfort of the life of the world and an ornament thereof. And that which Allah hath is better and more lasting. Have ye then no sense?

0: Is he whom we have promised a fair promise, which he will find true, like him whom we suffer to enjoy a while the comfort of the life of the world? Then on the day of resurrection he'll be of those arraigned.
1: وَيَوْمَ يُنَادِيهِمْ فَيَقُولُ أَيْنَ شُرَكَائِيَ الَّذِينَ كُنْتُمْ تَزْعُمُونَ.
0: On the day when he will call unto them and say, Where are my partners whom ye imagined?

Those concerning whom the word will have come true will say, Our Lord, these are they whom we led astray. We led them astray even as we ourselves were astray. We declare our innocence before thee. Us they never worshipped.

0: تهتدون.
1: And it will be said, cry unto your so-called partners of Allah, and they will cry unto them, and they will give no answer unto them, and they will see the doom. Ah, if they had but been guided.
0: وَيَوْمَ يُنَادِيهِمْ فَيَقُولُ مَاذَا أَجَبْتُمُ الْمُرْسَلِينَ.
1: And on the day when he will call unto them and say, what answer gave ye to the messengers?
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1: On that day, all tidings will be dimmed for them, nor will they ask one of another.
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1: Thy Lord bringeth to pass what he willeth and chooseth. They have never any choice. Glorified be Allah and exalted above all that they associate with Him.
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1: And he is Allah. There's no God save him. His is all the praise in the former and the latter state. And his is the command. And unto him ye will be brought back.
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9: 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Qala an-nabi sallallahu alayhi wa sallam, laysa shay'un akrama 'ala Allahi min ad-du'a'i, that there is nothing more honored in the sight of Allah than supplication.
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0: 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We are now going to play the morning Adhkar. Adhkar is the remembrance of Allah subhanahu wa ta'ala. It was part of the daily routine of the Prophet Muhammad, peace be upon him, to recite Adhkar in the morning. Allah also says in the Quran,
1: Bismillah.

O you who believe, remember Allah with much remembrance, and glorify His praises, morning and evening. Surah Al-Ahzab 33, Ayahs 41-42. It is also said in the Quran,

And glorify the praises of your Lord before the rising of the sun and before its setting. Surah Qaf 50, Ayah 39. Reciting Adhkar and remembering Allah is one of the most effective ways to defeat Shaitan. It is also an effective way to strengthen your Iman. The morning Adhkar will be playing every day. Please stay tuned to obtain the reward and start your day as the Prophet did.

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Assalamu alaikum. You are listening to Inspire FM on 105.1 FM. You have been listening to the Morning Adhkar. Adhkar is the remembrance of Allah subhanahu wa ta'ala. It was part of the daily routine of the Prophet Muhammad, peace be upon him, to recite Adhkar in the morning. Allah also says in the Quran,

O you who believe, remember Allah with much remembrance, and glorify His praises, morning and evening. Surah Al-Ahzab, 33, ayahs 41 to 42. It is also said in the Quran.

Assalamu alaikum. You are listening to Inspire FM on 105.1 FM. We are now going to play the morning Azkar. Azkar is the remembrance of Allah subhanahu wa ta'ala. It was part of the daily routine of the Prophet Muhammad, peace be upon him, to recite Azkar in the morning. Allah also says in the Quran,

O you who believe, remember Allah with much remembrance, and glorify His praises, morning and evening. Surah Al-Ahzab 33, ayahs 41 to 42. It is also said in the Quran,

0: الذنوب.
1: And glorify the praises of your Lord before the rising of the sun and before its setting. Surah Qaf 50, Ayah 39. Reciting Adhkar and remembering Allah is one of the most effective ways to defeat Shaitan. It is also an effective way to strengthen your Iman. The morning Adhkar will be playing every day. Please stay tuned to obtain the reward and start your day as the Prophet did.

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2: 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You have been listening to the morning Adhkar. Adhkar is the remembrance of Allah subhanahu wa ta'ala. It was part of the daily routine of the Prophet Muhammad, peace be upon him, to recite Adhkar in the morning. Allah also says in the Quran,

O you who believe, remember Allah with much remembrance, and glorify His praises, morning and evening. Surah Al-Ahzab 33, Ayahs 41 to 42. It is also said in the Quran.

0: and glorify the praises of your Lord before the rising of the sun and before its setting. Surah Qaf 50, Ayah 39. Reciting Adhkar and remembering Allah is one of the most effective ways to defeat Shaitan. It is also an effective way to strengthen your Iman. The morning Adhkar will be playing every day. Please tune.
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1: Tell me, what did I do today? Sami Allahu liman hamida.
2: Remember, brothers and sisters, that shaitan is very much invested in ruining the salah of a believer. In fact, he has an obsession with this, because he was one who was invited to pray to Allah in the beginning of time, and he refused, and he regrets this. But arrogance is preventing him from apologizing, and he will not apologize. And so Jahannam will be his home, as Allah has told us. And that's why he is immensely bothered at those who stand up to Allah and do what he knows he should have done all those years ago. And that is bow and prostrate to Allah. His first line of attack on you and I is to convince us that there is no need to pray. Salah is futile. So you know many people from your family perhaps, or your friends, may Allah protect them and guide us all, who don't pray. Shaytan has successfully convinced them that salah is futile. There's no need for it. If, however, he fails in this endeavor and you crush those whisperings and you get into your salah, he doesn't give up. He goes for the second best line of attack, which is what? Delay your salah. And that is why a lot of people, they don't remember the last time they prayed Fajr when it was still dark outside. If and when they pray it, it's only when the sun is halfway up the sky. La hawla wa la quwwata illa billah. He will say, delay it, snooze it. It's okay, you have time, combine it. If, however, you pray your salah on time, he will go for his third line of attack. He doesn't give up. And that is what? Al-waswasa. To whisper. He will stand next to you and he will remind you of things that you had completely forgotten about. And you will find that your mind has become such a problem-solving brain in salah, remembering solutions to problems that have passed a long time ago. And you start recalling things that you had completely forgotten about. That is shaitan. If he cannot stop you from praying, he will minimally detract from the reward by distracting. And that is why Imam Ibn Qayyim rahimahullah, he said in his book Talbisu Iblis, he said, when a person stands up to pray before Allah subhanahu wa ta'ala, shaitan is overcome with a huge amount of jealousy, because you have just now stood in the greatest of all stations before Allah and the nearest that you can be before him. And it is the station that causes shaitan most pain and most anger. And so he endeavors to ruin your standing before Allah subhanahu wa ta'ala. It bothers him. It reminds him of a traumatic past. It reminds him of his fate and future. It reminds him of his arrogance. This is the most transformational act that a Muslim can do in his life, to say Allahu Akbar and stand in salah. And so jealousy overcomes him, and he begins to try to remind you of things throughout the day to detract from your reward. And so you are to remember, my brother, my sister, that when you are now beginning your salah, imagine that your wage for that salah, figuratively speaking, has been placed in front of you. And you need to hold on for just 10 minutes or so during your salah. And if you manage to pray a salah with khushu', attentiveness and humility, you will pocket every penny of that wage. But be careful. You need to be on guard. You need to be vigilant, because there is a thief. Every time you get caught slipping, you get caught nodding off, you get caught looking around with your eyes or with your heart, shaytan has stolen some of that wage. And that is why by the time you finish your salah, some people will pocket the full wage, some people will pocket only half the wage, some people will come back with a third, a quarter, and some people will go with no reward of the salah. And that is why when Aisha radiallahu anha, she asked the Prophet sallallahu alayhi wasallam about al-intifat, looking around in salah, what did he say? Looking around in salah is theft, which shaitan steals from a person's salah. So where is your heart, and where are your eyes, and where is your focus on salah? That's why you begin your salah with A'udhu billahi shaitan ar-rajim. Ya Rabbi, help me. Ya Rabbi, assist me. How many of us have walked away from our salah while shaitan, he is now walking away in a state of hysterical laughter, because he knows what he has done to our salah. And that's the difference between praying with khushu' and praying without khushu'. I give you a benchmark. I give you a litmus test. A person who prays without khushu', he remembers in his or her salah the things that they had forgotten about before the salah. Whereas the one who prays with khushu', by the time they finish their prayer, they had forgotten about what they were doing before they started the salah. Allah. And that is why Ibn Qayyim, he speaks about those who are affected so much with the whispering of shaitan, and they don't fight him off, and they don't think about A'udhu billahi min ash-shaytan ar-rajim, I seek refuge in Allah from shaitan. Ibn Qayyim, he said, this person comes into salah and then he walks out of the salah carrying the same sins, the same burdens, the same crimes that he had walked into salah with. None of them were lifted and removed through the salah. He said, the people who benefit from salah The people who have their sins erased, the people who have the lifting of their burdens are ones who pray salah with khushu'. They carry out its rite and they offer Allah Almighty an attentive heart. These are the people who experience a khiffah, a lightness during their salah, and they experience the lifting of a burden. When they finish their prayer, he said, till people will hope or till people will wish that they had not departed from their salah. Have you experienced that before? May Allah subhanahu wa ta'ala allow us to experience the essence of salah. This is why you begin your salah with A'udhu billahi min ash-shaytan ar-rajim. You're saying, Ya Rabbi, I can't do this on my own. Control him for me, O Allah. I can't. Assist me. Keep him at bay. And that's what you do. When there is someone that you can't handle for whatever deficiency or weakness you have, you go to the owner. You go to the very top. You say, please restrain them. I can't take them out myself. And this is the analogy given by Imam Ibn al-Jawzi. He said that one of our pious predecessors said to his student, what will you do in the situation where shaitan has beautified for you sins? You can't stop sinning. Whether it's things you're looking at, listening, touching, inhaling, smoking, buying, selling, whatever it may be. He said to his student, what do you do in a situation where shaitan keeps tempting you to sin? The student, he gave the answer that you and I would have given, which is fight shaitan away. He said, what if shaitan comes back a second time? He said, I'll fight him away. And what if he comes a third time? He said, I'll repel him, I'll push him away. He said, that's the long route. And then he asked him a question. He said that if you came across a herd of sheep and then the dog of the shepherd came running after you and started barking and prevented you from continuing your journey, what do you do? He said, I will try to repel the dog as much as I can. He said, this is the long way. He said to him, what you need to do is you need to go to the shepherd. You need to go to the owner of the dog and tell him to restrain his dog. That way you'll be able to pass. Do you see what he's saying? You've got to go right to the top. You've got to speak to the owner. Who's the owner? Of not just Iblis, all of creation, the angels, the jinn, the humans, the beasts, the creatures, the heavens and the earth. That is Allah, Malik, Rabbul Alameen. Go to the very top. Complain to him, Ya Rab, help me restrain this creature from when I begin my salah until I complete it. That is what you are doing when you say, A'udhu billahi min ash-shaytan ar-rajim. Feel the ubudiyyah, experience your servitude to Allah and your poverty and your bankruptcy and your need to Him as you say, A'udhu. I can't, oh Allah, help me.

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3: The Prophet of Allah in the authentic hadith, speaking to Sahaba, speaking to the greatest ummah that ever walked the earth, speaking to your fathers, speaking to a ummah that happily gave their lives for the pleasure of Allah. People who did the utmost, the biggest sacrifices, and they deemed themselves as the most insignificant people. Today you do nothing and you think you're up there. They did everything and they thought that they were down there. The Prophet of Allah speaking to them, he says, none of you, who's he speaking to? He says, none of you will enter Jannah through your actions. None.
4: People walking around like he's already from the people of Jannah, mashallah.
3: The Prophet of Allah said to Sahaba, none of you will enter Jannah through your actions. None.
4: So they asked the Prophet of Allah, even you? He says, yeah, even me.
3: The greatest mujahid was Muhammad sallallahu alayhi wa sallam. The greatest teacher was Muhammad sallallahu alayhi wa sallam. The greatest father was Muhammad sallallahu alayhi wa sallam. The greatest husband was Muhammad sallallahu alayhi wa sallam. The greatest mercy to humanity was Muhammad sallallahu alayhi wa sallam. The greatest abid to ever worship Allah azza wa jal was Muhammad sallallahu alayhi wa sallam. The greatest messenger to ever walk the earth was Muhammad sallallahu alayhi wa sallam. The greatest prophet to ever receive revelation was Muhammad sallallahu alayhi wa sallam. The greatest creation that Allah ever created was Muhammad sallallahu alayhi wa sallam. And he says, even me.
4: Except and only if Allah azza wa jal was to show mercy upon me.
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0: Tell me, what did I do today? Sami Allahu liman hamida.
2: Now, the ruh is its own kind of intellect. The brain is its own kind of intellect. And we understand that because we all have a brain and we've been using it in school or been forced to use it. So we use it all the time. And business people have to use it. Doctors have to use it. Lawyers have to use it. Everybody has to use their brain all the time to do these things. Right? And in life, you have to analyze, problem identify, find solutions. But the ruh has a different kind of intellect. We'll call it a spiritual intellect. The Quran describes the ruh's intellect as the heart. The term in the Quran for the spiritual intellect is what? The heart. So when people don't use their spiritual intellect, Allah says, لَهُمْ قُلُوبٌ لَا يَفْقَهُونَ بِهَا. They have hearts they don't understand with them. Listen to this. They have hearts they don't understand with them. And someone who doesn't understand the difference between alam al-amr and alam al-khalq comes to me and says, Ustaz, how come it says the heart thinks? The heart doesn't think, the brain thinks. The Quran is wrong about that, biologically speaking. Yes, Sylvester, you are right about that. The reason for that is the Quran is not talking about the physical heart. It's talking about the spiritual intellect. And what word did Allah give to the spiritual intellect? Qalb. He gave it the meaning, the qalb. And when people stop using their spiritual intellect, he says their hearts have become hard. Or he says their hearts are covered, they're not using them. Or their hearts are even dead. He even says, إِنَّ فِي ذَلِكَ لَذِكْرَ لِمَنْ كَانَ لَهُ قَلْبٍ. In this Quran, there's a real reminder for someone who actually has a heart. You could be like, but Ustaz, everybody has a heart. Yeah, but some people have abandoned their spiritual intellect. They've abandoned their other heart. They're only using this one, not this one. You understand? Okay. Now, it's analyzing. The spiritual heart is also analyzing. But it's not analyzing for food, and it's not analyzing for shelter or clothing or more money. It's not analyzing for that. It's analyzing to fill some other kind of void. Because the physical body gets hungry, the physical body gets thirsty, the physical body has physical, you know, sexual urges, the physical body wants to preserve itself, safety. Those are all needs of the physical body and the physical mind. But the spiritual heart is looking for spiritual food. So you're going to go have the best food with your friends, and you had a great time, but you're feeling an emptiness inside. And that's because your spiritual intellect is analyzing and saying, I didn't find what I was looking for. And then I'm going to go somewhere else and find it. And then I'm going to try to find it somewhere else and find it somewhere else. You guys should look up Abdullah Rothman if you don't know who that is. Abdullah Rothman, R-O-T-H-M-A-N. One of the most amazing human beings on this planet, by the way. So his story, listen to his story. I'll tell you a brief synopsis of the story. He comes from a family of great psychologists and pioneers in psychology. And he became interested in the question of what is the soul. He just became interested in that question. What is it? And he's a white guy. And he doesn't come from a religious background at all. And he wants to understand the soul. So he says, okay, I'm going to look at psychology last. I'm going to look around the world for what people say about this thing they call the soul. So he spends time in a Hindu temple, living with a pandit, dressing like them, eating like them, like the whole nine yards for a while, a year or more. Then he goes to some shaman in Jamaica and lives in the woods and fishes with a spear and lives among them. Then he spends time in like a Jewish seminary and he spends time in the church and he didn't just go study this stuff. He wanted to get into their spiritual practices, their culture, wanted to understand it from the inside. And he was kind of all done with everything. And he came back to do his master's in psychology. And somebody asked him, did you do Islamic psychology? Did you look at Islamic spirituality? He goes, really? Islam? And he started looking into it. And he says, this is it. And he took Shahada. And he's head of the Islamic psychology program at Cambridge Islamic College. You know, he studied under a sheikh in Sudan. He got married in Sudan. And Mashallah, studied Arabic, studied psychology in depth. And just because of the analysis of the ruh, of wahi, is something inside him seeking. This is something Allah gave inside every human being. Some people are able to silence it more than others.
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0: 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Sami Allahu liman hamida.
2: People died for you. That's why the deen is here today. Hamza ibn Abdul Muttalib was murdered because of you. And you cannot give up a cigarette. Allahu Akbar. Mus'ab ibn Umayr radiallahu anhu was murdered because of you, and you cannot cover your hair, my sister. If they did not fight, where would we be today? Name them. Name all of them. 313 people. They said, Ya Allah, we are ready to give our lives. That's when the deen came to me and you. I cannot give up adultery. They gave up their lives. Nobody's asking you to kill yourself. Allah is only asking you one thing. Give up your bad habits. Turn to me. They gave their lives for you. Wallahi, they died. They were murdered in cold blood. They went, go and see what happened to them. And I cannot give up pornography. What a silly habit. Where is it going to get me? What is it? I cannot cover myself for the sake of Allah. And then I want to say that no, I am happy to be an ummati of Muhammad sallallahu alayhi wa sallam. Think about this. It is by far the most powerful question you will ask yourself. Nobody is asking you to die right now and right here. Allah is asking you to serve Him, to worship Him alone, to practice the deen, to put it into practice, to convey it to others, to be kind to others, to be honest, to be trustworthy. We steal from people, we cheat them, we con them, we deceive them. And yet, there were people who, wallahi, have died in their hundreds and thousands for the deen to come to me today. And I don't realize I am enjoying the Shahada because of the martyrdom of so many people. Name them. When you read a Sahaba's name, any one of the Sahaba, when you read their names, ask yourself, this man was martyred because of me. The deen came to me today. What am I doing? I can't even sacrifice for the sake of Allah to get up for Salatul Fajr. Is that the deen? Are you going to die by getting up for Salah? No, you're not.

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4: 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And you save him for last. True? Really, it should be in the very beginning. Everything you do and need, Bismillah. You start with the niyyah. Allah, if there is khair, make it happen. If there is no khair, then my heart will not be attached. I won't get hurt by this. It'll be up to you. I'm going to go in your path. Ask him for help. Then ask people for help. And he would put the abilities. And if you ask people too much, they get annoyed. You ask a lot too much, you get Jannah.
5: It doesn't take much to bring some difference. You give some change, which makes a change. Because nothing gets mileage like a charity. Just a little change turns into a chain. And before we know it, the results are massive. So give a little to make a big difference. For donations, call now. UKIM 0207 387 2157.

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1: Allah, Allahu, Allah. 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Dear brothers and sisters, welcome to a new show of Tadabbur al-Quran with me, Sheikh Ahmed al-Nashash. And this show is coming live from the studios of Inspire FM 105.1 in Luton. And you can listen to it also through Assalam Radio from Peterborough. And you can watch it by going to the Facebook page of Inspire FM. We are in the first week of Muharram, 1446. And in a few days, we'll have Ashura, the 10th of Muharram. So today, inshallah, I'll talk about Ashura and the importance of it for us as Muslims, and also I'll talk in the second part also about some lessons from the Hijrah, because we are entering a new Islamic year inshaAllah ta'ala. So Ashura, the word in itself, came from the number 10, Ashura. So Al-Ashir min Dhul Hijjah, Al-Ashir min Muharram, the 10th of Muharram. And the word Ashura came to consider it as an important day. So when you say only Ashir, that's normal. Anything you can say, Al-Awwal, Al-Thani, Al-Ashir. But when you say Tasu'a, Ashura, this will give extra importance to that day. Ashura, according to the hadith, well known here in Islam. And also Allah subhanahu wa ta'ala spoke about some prophets alayhim salatu wasalam. He spoke about Musa and Pharaoh, and at the end of the surah he spoke about Yunus alayhi salatu wassalam. So I spoke in the last few weeks, as I said, about the first two ayahs, but I'll go through them quickly, then we'll continue inshallah ta'ala. 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And these letters are one of the miracles of the Quran, and none but Allah alone knows their meanings. These are the verses of the book, the Quran al-Hakim. أكان للناس عجبا أن أوحينا إلى رجل منهم أن أنذر الناس وبشر الذين آمنوا أن لهم قدم صدق عند ربهم قال الكافرون إن هذا لساحر مبين. Is it a wonder for mankind that we have sent our revelation to a man from among themselves, i.e. Prophet Muhammad sallallahu alayhi wa sallam, saying, warn my kind of the coming torment in hell, and give good news to those who believe in the oneness of Allah and in his Prophet Muhammad sallallahu alayhi wa sallam, that they shall have with their Lord the rewards of their good deeds. But the disbelievers say, this is indeed an evident sorcerer.
2: Prophet Muhammad sallallahu alaihi wasallam and the Quran. So this ayah number 2, talking about the prophethood, nubuwa. And here Allah subhanahu wa ta'ala is saying, أَكَانَ لِلنَّاسِ عَجِبًا. And the nas here can mean the people of Mecca and can mean all human beings. So if it is to the people of Mecca, why they are refusing the idea of a man to be a prophet, while they themselves related themselves to a man who was a prophet? Because they used to claim that they are on the deen of Ibrahim alayhi salam, in the religion of Ibrahim alayhi salam. So how you can accept that you believe in a man, his name is Ibrahim alayhi salatu wasalam, and they know that he built the Kaaba with the help of his son Ismail, and they relate themselves to him. Now when someone from his descendants come and he said, I am a prophet, and there's Quran revealed to me, you say, no, this is ajib, this is something we cannot accept. We need him to be an angel, as Allah subhanahu wa ta'ala mentioned in Surah Al-An'am. وَقَالُوا لَوْلَا أُنزِلَ عَلَيْهِ مَلَكٌ. They said, why he is not supported by an angel? Or why you don't have an angel that he is a prophet? And Allah subhanahu wa ta'ala negated this when he said, وَلَوْ جَعَلْنَاهُ مَلَكًا لَجَعَلْنَاهُ رَجُلًا. Yani how the malak, the angel, will deal with these people, because they are two different creatures. Humans need a human. Angels need an angel. Jinn needs a jinn. So needs someone from them, so he can communicate with them. They can bear him. And in the same surah, in Surah Al-An'am, Allah subhanahu wa ta'ala said that if we sent an angel as he is in his real shape, these people, they cannot stand it. They will finish. So the idea that to send a man and he's a prophet is something these mushrikeen, they understand originally, and they claim that they are related to Ibrahim. But when it came to Muhammad sallallahu alaihi wasallam, they said, no. How come he's a messenger? How he is claiming that wahi comes to him? And if we talk about the Christians and the Jews, again, it's the same. If you believe in Musa alayhi salam, and you believe Musa received the Torah from Allah, then why it is difficult for you to understand that Allah has sent Muhammad and he sent the Quran with him? It's the same. It's the same God, same Allah. He is the one who sent Musa to Bani Israel, and you accept it as Jews, and you are saying, we believe in Musa alayhi salam, we believe in the Torah. If you are a Christian, you are saying that Isa alayhi salam came with the Injil. Yes, the Christian, they are saying God or Son of God, but the idea is that he is a human who came to the people and received a message. This idea, if you accept it, why you don't accept it when it comes to someone else? Because Muhammad sallallahu alaihi wasallam, he's saying, I am similar to Musa, I am similar to Isa, I am similar to Ibrahim, to Nuh. And more than that, I confirm that all these are my brothers and The Quran says, لا نفرق بين أحد من رسله. We don't differentiate between any of his messengers. And the Quran confirms what revealed in the Quran, in the Torah and Injil. ومصدقا لما بين يديه من التوراة والإنجيل. النبي صلى الله عليه وسلم to confirm what revealed in the Quran, the Torah and the Injil. So, if you are a Jew and accepting the idea that Musa has the Torah, or if you are a Christian and you are accepting that Isa alayhi salam has the Injil, so you must, in the same way, accepting the fact that there is a man called Muhammad sallallahu alayhi wa sallam, and there is wahi came to him, and this wahi brought to him the Quran. And this is logic, and it must be easy to be understood to the people. But why the people rejected Muhammad sallallahu alayhi wa sallam? For many reasons. Yani the people in Jahiliyyah, the Arab in Mecca, rejected him because he's calling for equality, for example. He's calling for justice, rights for women, and there is no difference between the masters and the slaves, and also he forbids riba and many other things. And the leaders of Mecca, who are the main people who objected Muhammad sallallahu alaihi wasallam, they thought that this means that he is challenging their authority. This some of the reasons of these people. And they cannot accept the idea that these gods will be one. أَجَعْلَ الْآلِهَةَ إِلَهًا وَاحِدًا. How he make all these gods that we see them and we are naming them and creating them ourselves, making them ourselves. How he make all of these gods one god? أَجَعْلَ الْآلِهَةَ إِلَهًا وَاحَدْ. Is he making all these gods one god? So, and the Christians and the Jews rejected حَسَدًا مِنْ عِنْدِ أَفُسِهِمْ. Just jealousy. Because the Jews before Muhammad صلى الله عليه وسلم came, they were talking to the people in Medina, is the time for a new prophet coming, and we'll follow him. ولما جاءهم كتاب من عند الله مصدق لما معهم نبذ فريق من الذين أوتوا الكتاب وراء ظهورهم. 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So before Muhammad صلى الله عليه وسلم came, they used to say it's the time, as I said, of a new prophet. So the idea of Nubuwa in itself is very simple to understand. That Allah subhanahu wa ta'ala, he can at any time choose any person to deliver the message. Allah likes to show the people the right way. How he can show the people the right way? Through messengers. And this is what happened during the history. And from Adam, then Nuh, and the other prophets, Ibrahim, Musa, Isa, Yaqub, all these prophets, what they did? They only carried the message of God, the message of Allah subhanahu wa ta'ala to the people. And the people, they know. They know that this is the truth. And they need to know the truth as well. أَكَانَ لِلنَّاسِ عَجَبًا أَحَيْنَا إِلَى رَجُلٍ مِّنْهُمْ. And this man who came, Muhammad صلى الله عليه وسلم, what he's doing? أنذر الناس, نذير, warner, بشير, giving good news. And for those who believe, أَنَّ لَهُمْ قَدَمًا صَدِّقًا عَنْدَ رَبِهِمْ. They will have a great position, great status with their Lord. Now the non-believers, what did they say? They said, this is indeed an evident sorcerer. Imam الإمام محمد رشيد رضا, he had very beautiful explanation about this in his تفسير المنار. And I read what he said. He said their statement that the Quran is magic, brought by a magician, implies their acknowledgement that it is beyond what is commonly known and understood by humans within the realm of their limited causes. So when they say هذا سحر مبين or ساحر مبين, because there is two قراءات, one قراءة saying ساحر مبين, saying about the Nabi Sallallahu Alaihi Wasallam, he is a magician or a sorcerer, and the other قراءة سحر مبين, means this is magic, means the Quran. So if this قراءة or the other قراءة, it is to do with these people, they are saying this is magic. Why they are saying this is magic, as Imam Muhammad Rashid Rida in his Tafsir al-Manar said, because it is something beyond their understanding, and they are affected by it and impressed by it. So the only thing they said to reject it, this is sahar. Then he said the affirmation of their statement through the nominal sentence structure and the use of indeed in the definite article, the al, along with the describing magic of the magician as clear and evident, indicates exclusively similar to the words of Al-Walid, when Al-Walid bin Mughira listened to the Quran, what he said, this is nothing but a compelling magic. In هذا إلا سحر يؤثر, سورة المدثر, meaning the Quran. They refer to it as magic because it transcends ordinary experience with its powerful impact on hearts and its ability to draw souls toward faith. Very strong words. I like what Imam Muhammad Rashid Rida rahmahullah said in Tafsir al-Manar. I'll say them again. They refer to it as magic because it transcends ordinary experience with its powerful impact on hearts and its ability to draw souls towards faith, making them underestimate life and its pleasure for the sake of God, Allah. It is so profound that it can create a division between a person and his brother, his mother and father, his spouse and children, and his clan that provides him shelter, protection, and support. Magic in reality consists of hidden causes specific to certain individuals, learned by some from others. These may include tricks and sorcery of natural scientific properties unknown to the general public, or to the influence of mental powers and the direction of will. So he's talking here about how the sihr works. But the idea is that when these people, they found the words of the Quran very influential, and they cannot resist it. Even some of them, they used to go to listen to Muhammad Sallallahu Alaihi Wasallam, and it is narrated that Abu Jahl and Abu Sufyan and another one, I forgot his name, they used in secret to go around the house of the Nabi Sallallahu Alaihi Wasallam while he was reciting at night and listening to the Quran. And when they met after Nabi Sallallahu Alaihi Wasallam finished, they said, what are you doing? You are the leaders of Quraysh and you are listening to Muhammad. If the people will see you, what they will say? They said, okay, we're not coming again. Then the next night they came again. So the idea is, everyone listened to the Quran, was impressed by it. And until this time, when you read stories of people who, mashallah, convert to Islam or revert to Islam, many of them, he was influenced by the great words of the Quran. Yet I narrate here a story. I heard it from Dr. Abdul Wahab Najjar, Dr. Abdul Halim Najjar, rahmatullahi ta'ala alayhi. He passed. Not Abdul Halim, Zaghlul Najjar. Zaghlul Najjar, who passed, I think, a few weeks ago, rahmatullahi alayhi. He is the one who put science and other knowledge in the service of the Quran. And he was talking about science and geography and history and all of these things. Amazing. Amazing man. SubhanAllah, rahmatullah ta'ala alayhi, and may Allah subhanahu wa ta'ala bless him. So he mentioned a story that he himself met a professor in one of the conferences, German person. And they were talking about Islam and Quran. And he gave him a copy of the Quran. So the next day, that person came to him and he said to him, I believe in the Quran. I believe in Allah. He said, how? That quick? He said, look, I read the first ayahs of Surah Al-Baqarah. Alif Lam Mim, ذلك الكتاب لا ريب فيه هدى للمتقين. Alif Lam Mim, this is the book. There is no doubt about it. In it, there is guidance to those who fear Allah. He said, I am a professor. I am an author. I wrote many books. In every book, and in the introduction, I say, please, if you have any comments or anything, contact me. And sometimes in the second edition, I make some amendments. I move something, I add something, because I am a human being. The only one who can say about his book, there is no doubt about it, is Allah. No one else. And when I read this, this is what he said, that German doctor, when he said that Allah subhanahu wa ta'ala is saying at the beginning of the Quran, the beginning, this is what we read. After Al-Fatiha, we read Al-Baqarah. At the beginning of this book, he's saying, this book, there is no doubt about it. No one can, on earth can claim that except God, except Allah. And because of this, I believe in Allah. And he became Muslim, subhanAllah al-Azim. So the point is, there are many people during the history, and now, and will be tomorrow, and after weeks, there will be people, and the only reason that these people convert or revert is the Quran, because the words of the Quran is amazing. Anyone who think about it will come to believe in Allah subhanahu wa ta'ala. So the non-believers at that time, to try to make the people away from the Quran, or to send them away from the Quran, they said, هذا سحر مبين. And this is what Al-Walid al-Mughira, when he listened to Muhammad alayhi salatu wasalam, he was stunned. He doesn't know what to say. Because they suggested some words. He is a poet, he's a kahin, fortune teller, this. He said, no. I heard all of these things. It's not. So, what shall we say? He said, say, in hadha illa sahrun yu'thar. As Allah subhanahu wa ta'ala mentioned in Surah Al-Muddathir. Innahu fakkar wa qaddar. 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He said, this is after he thought about it. He said, this is magic. Why he said it's magic? Because the people, they don't like magic. No one likes magic. Because they know the magic can affect the people in a wrong way. So when he's saying that the Quran is magic, he'd like to divert the people from listening to the Quran. But he himself was astonished by the words that he heard from Nabi Muhammad sallallahu alayhi wa sallam. قال الكافرون إن هذا إن هذا لساحر مبين. آية 3. إن ربكم الله الذي خلق السماوات والأرض في ستة أيام ثم استوى على العرش يدبر الأمر ما من شفيع إلا من بعد إذنه ذلكم الله ربكم فاعبدوه أفلا تذكرون. سبحان الله, the time flies. So inshallah we'll talk about ayah 3 and the next two ayahs بإذن الله, by the will of Allah سبحانه وتعالى, after the break. So please,
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0: 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Dear brothers and sisters, welcome to the second part of Tadabbur al-Quran show with me, Sheikh Ahmed al-Nashash. And this show comes live to you from the studios of Inspire FM in Luton 105.1. And you can listen to it by going to Assalam Radio in Peterborough. And you can watch it by going to the Facebook page and the YouTube channel of Inspire FM. We'll continue, inshallah, our journey through Surah Yunus. At the beginning of the show, I spoke about ayah number 1 and 2. And I just started ayah 3. Then the time was running. So we'll continue now, inshallah ta'ala. أعوذ بالله من الشيطان الرجيم إن ربكم الله الذي خلق السماوات والأرض في 6 أيام ثم استوى على العرش يدبر الأمر ما من شفيع إلا من بعد إذنه ذلكم الله ربكم فاعبدوه أفلا تذكرون. Surely your Lord is Allah who created the heavens and the earth in 6 days, and then rose over istiwa the throne really in a manner that suits His Majesty, disposing the affair of all things. No intercessor can plead with him except after his leave. That is Allah your Lord. So worship him alone. Then you will you not remember? So, in this ayah, few facts. The first fact that Allah is your Lord. And for the Arab at that time, they used to believe in this. That they used to believe that Allah is Rabb and Khaliq, is the Lord and His Creator. Where's the problem? Their problem in al-ibadah, what they call it, tawheed al-ubudiyya. So tawheed al-ubudiyya, they are okay with it. They are saying Allah is the Creator. Allah is the one who's providing, even controlling everything. المدبر. But their shirk were with two things. The first thing, العبودية, that they are worshipping other than Allah subhanahu wa ta'ala. And the other thing, الأسماء والصفات, they say, for example, الرحمن, they say, دوم الرحمن. We don't know who's الرحمن. And they don't believe in that there will be a resurrection and hisab and akhira. So the first fact Allah subhanahu wa ta'ala mentioning here that Allah is your Lord. And then the creation. خلق السماوات والأرض, created the heaven and the earth in 6 days. And these days, the Mufassirin, they said, are they similar to our days, 24 hours? Or it is, as Allah subhanahu wa ta'ala said, وَأَنَّ يَوْمًا عَنْدَ رَبِّكَ كَأَلْفِ سَنَةٍ مِمَّا تَعْدُونَ. That one day with your Lord is like 6 days of your days. And the scholars, they said, why 6 days? Because Allah subhanahu wa ta'ala, He can do all of these things in a second, or less than a second. One of the reasons that Allah subhanahu wa ta'ala, He is telling us to be patient, to do the things properly, to be organized. And I remember one of the common says that I used to hear from my father, rahmatullah ta'ala alayhi, even my mother, when we like something to come quickly or to rush something, he said, wait, calm down. Allah created the heaven and the earth in 6 days. You need everything to happen in 1 hour. And this is one of our problems as a human beings. وَكَانَ الْإِنسَانُ عَجُولًا. You'll find yourself in everything عَجُول. Hassan, you'd like to do quickly. And one of the examples I remember about that Insan Ajul, the first computer I had, I think 95, and it was the speed 66. And then a brother, Jazallah Khair, after Mirabai, he installed, I think, Windows 5 or something, and he made it, I think, 166. Oh, I found it's amazing. Then that computer lasted for maybe 3-4 years. Then I bought another one in 2000, maybe, or 99. And that one was 500. When I bought the 500, I thought, oh, I just click and open. Now look, you'll find it 2 gigabytes or 8 gigabytes, or and people, they still want more. And with the phones now, you can see the speed, how fast all these devices. And every time when they bring a new phone, they try to convince you it is faster. We don't know after all this what will happen. Al-insan ajul. So when you are driving and you see someone a little bit slow, or some people start beeping and some even saying or doing something cannot be acceptable. Yani, I see people taking over in Dunstable Road here in Luton, which is, you know, I cannot understand. Yani, it's a narrow road, and you put yourself and others in danger. And what's the difference? Difference will be when less than a minute. And you and the one who's in front of you, in a few meters, you'll stop at the traffic light. So what's the point? Calm down, take it easy. So the people, they like everything to be quick. So Allah subhanahu wa ta'ala is telling us here, He's Allah who can do all these things in a second, or less than a second. And He created all these, the heaven and the earth, in 6 days. And He told us that 2 days like this, 4 days like this, and so on. ثم استوى على العرش. Now, the opinion of the Salaf, when it comes to الأسماء والصفات, the names and the attributes of Allah subhanahu wa ta'ala, we say نمرها كما هي. We'll pass it as it is. As Shaykh al-Islam bin Taymiyyah said, بلا تمثيل ولا تأويل ولا تعطيل. ولا تشبيه. So, anything to do with the attributes of Allah subhanahu wa ta'ala, the beautiful names of Allah subhanahu wa ta'ala in the Quran, we pass it as it is without saying it's similar to me or to you. So, for example, Allah subhanahu wa ta'ala said, يَدُ اللَّهِ فَوْقَ أَيْدِهِمْ. The hand of Allah is on the top of their hands. We see Allah saying Yadullah, we say Yadullah. We don't say it means the power. No, we say Yadullah, Yadullah. But where's the problem if you try to make tashbih? Tashbih means that He has a hand like my hand. No, no. There's nothing. Allah didn't say He has a hand like you. لِتُصْنَعْ الْعَيْنِ. You will be made for Musa, you will be under my eyes. So Allah has eye. How? We don't know. We say that this is what Allah subhanahu wa ta'ala saying. So we don't try to make ta'wil. So al-yad means the power. Al-istiwa, like here, istawa al-arsh, she's on the arsh. How is the arsh? Sitting on the arsh. We leave it. And the thing is, this will not improve you in your daily life, or how this will affect you in your salah, your ibadah, your zakah, nothing. So believe in it as it is, because it is ghaib. All the things about Allah is ghaib. We don't see any of the names in front of our eyes. We see the al-athar. We see how Allah subhanahu wa ta'ala affects our life with these beautiful names. So we can see every day that He's al-Khaliq, He's the Creator. We can see He's al-Rahman because everything in this world goes under His Rahmah. And all these beautiful names. Yudabbir al-Amr, disposing the affairs of all things. And when you believe in Yudabbir al-Amr, then your understanding to many things in this world will become easy. Because there is a lot of images which is distressing, like the images comes from Gaza. It's very, very, عجيب that you can, some of these images or videos, you cannot believe that human beings doing this to human beings. You cannot believe this. That there are people, they know that there are children and women in that tent, and they are in a massive jet, and they have the most sophisticated bombs, and they know because they can see who is in that tent, then they bomb them and kill them. How this person is a human being? He cannot be a human being. Even the animals will not do that. But they are doing it. Subhanallah al-Azim. So my point is that you see images and these things, it is distressing, it is beyond imagination sometimes. But on the other hand, you say, there is something behind this. How the people will discover after 70 years that they've been cheated, misinformed about the criminality of this Zionist country? They were under impression that Muslims, they are causing the trouble. Now they can see the genocide in front of their eyes. Yes, there is a loss of thousands of people killed and injured, and people lose their houses, and they are living in tents. But on the other hand, there is something Allah subhanahu wa ta'ala is planning. So when I believe that Allah subhanahu wa ta'ala is al-mudabbir, yudabbir al-amr, that He is the one who disposed the affairs of all things, I submit to Allah subhanahu wa ta'ala and I say alhamdulillah for everything. مَا مِنْ شَفِيعٍ لَمْ بَعْدِ إِذْنِ, that no one will intercede without his permission. And the only shafa'a that we've been informed about it in the authentic sunnah is shafa'at al-Nabi sallallahu alayhi wa sallam. He will intercede for his ummah.
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0: To him is the return of all of you. The promise of Allah is true. It is he who begins the creation and then will repeat it, that he may reward with justice those who believed in the oneness of Allah, Islamic monotheism, and did deeds righteousness or deeds of righteousness. But those who disbelieved will have a drink of boiling fluids and painful torment because they used to disbelieve. So, the first point here in this ayah is the resurrection. إِلَيْهِ مَرْجِعَكُمْ جَمِيعًا. All of us will go back to Allah subhanahu wa ta'ala. In this In this world, we can do what we like. People, they are following Allah's instructions, and people following the shaitan, following their desires. But at the end of the day, when Yawm al-Qiyam, which is true, all of us will go back to Allah. And will be there will be reckoning for every single person for what they did in this life. إليه مرجعكم جميعا. And Allah subhanahu wa ta'ala followed that part with وعد الله حقا. And the promise of Allah subhanahu wa ta'ala is the absolute true. And Allah subhanahu wa ta'ala gave us in the Quran many examples that His promise is true. Allah subhanahu wa ta'ala said to Muhammad alayhi salatu wasalam in Surah Al-Duha, وَلَسَوْفَ يَعْطِيكَ رَبُّكَ فَتَرْضَى. Allah will give you until you are satisfied, until you are content. This surah revealed to Muhammad alayhi salatu wasalam in Mecca in the first years. And he's still starting the da'wah. And he was suffering. And people calling him names, saying he is a magician, he is a poet. There's many, many, many things saying about him. But Muhammad sallallahu alayhi wa sallam was patient, strong. Allah subhanahu wa ta'ala at that time, He said to him, Allah will give you until you contempt. Did Allah fulfill that promise to Muhammad sallallahu alayhi wa sallam or not? Indeed. After that, there was the Hijrah, the establishment of the Islamic State in Al-Madinah, liberation of Mecca in year 8, after they tried Quraysh and their allies a few times to finish Muhammad sallallahu alayhi wa sallam and the Sahaba.

8, they were 10,000. 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And now, Muslims, more than 2 billion. 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Allah will give you until you content. 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The Romans have been defeated, and then in a few years they will defeat the Persians. And this happened. Allah subhanahu wa ta'ala said in Surah Al-Qamar, سَيُهْزَمُ الْجَمْعُ وَيُوَلُّونَ الدُّبُرُ. Umar al-Khattab radiallahu ta'ala, and he said, I never thought that I will see this, that these groups will be defeated and they will run away until I saw them in Badr. When I saw the mushrikeen who came from Mecca, so proud of themselves, Abu Jahl was saying that we will come to Badr and defeat Muhammad sallallahu alaihi wasallam, kill them, then after that we'll celebrate and some ladies will sing and will drink, and after that the Arab will hear about us and never try to come near to us. And they defeated badly and run away. So brothers and sisters, when you read the Quran, any wa'd, any promise from Allah subhanahu wa ta'ala, you have to believe in it 1,000,000%. 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Is there anyone telling the truth better than Allah? وَحَدَ اللَّهِ حَقَّ. The promise of Allah subhanahu wa ta'ala is haq. Believe in it. Have no doubt about this. Then he reminded us that he is the one who created the human beings and everything, and he will do it again and again and again. So it's very easy. If you'd like to have a factory, for example, where is the biggest challenge? The biggest challenge is to make the first device, the first car, the first machine. But after that, you just repeat. And Allah subhanahu wa ta'ala, it's easy for him. He created Adam, then after Adam, all these people, and he made a system that there are men and women, there are sperms and egg, and then it will grow, then she will give birth, and this little baby grow until boy or a girl, then a man or a woman. System. There is a system. Who made the system? Allah. And no one can change the system. No one can, for example, say, okay, you know, it's easy to be a baby. So why do we need to be to grow as a man or a woman? Say as a baby. No, it doesn't work. Because Allah created a system. And if something happened to him and his brain didn't grow up, and according to his age, we say that person special needs and he needs help, and he or she, obviously. So Allah subhanahu wa ta'ala made the system. يَبْدَى الْخَلْقِ ثُمَّ يَعِيدُ. 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The one who will do the weight of atom of good, we'll see it. Of bad, we'll see it. So there is the absolute justice. وَالَّذِينَ كَفَرُوا, the non-believers, what they will have? They will have sharab min hamim. They will have a drink of boiling fluids. Not necessary water, but there is ayahs talking ma' water. But also, they will drink sadid, which is the pus.

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12: Assalamu alaikum. We are now going to play the elegant recitation the Holy Quran by Sheikh Mishari Rashid Al-Fasi, Imam, Quranic reciter and nasheed artist from Kuwait, with English translation.

And remember, Abram and Ismail raised the foundations of the house with this prayer. Our Lord, accept this service from us, for thou art the all-hearing, the all-knowing.

Our Lord, make of us Muslims, bowing to thy will, and of our progeny a people Muslim, bowing to thy will. And show us our places for the celebration of due rites, and turn unto us in mercy, for thou art the oft returning, most merciful.

Our Lord, send amongst them a messenger of their own, who shall rehearse your signs to them, and instruct them in scripture and wisdom, and sanctify them. For you are the exalted in might, the wise.

And who turns away from the religion of Abram, but such as debase their souls with folly. Him we chose, and rendered pure in this world, and he will be in the hereafter in the ranks of the righteous.

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He said, I bow my will to the Lord and Cherisher of the universe.

And this was the legacy that Abram left to his sons, and so did Jacob. O my sons, Allah has chosen the faith for you. Then die not except in the state of submission to Allah.

Were you witnesses when death appeared before Jacob? Behold, he said to his sons, What will you worship after me? They said, We shall worship your God and the God of your fathers, of Abraham, Ismail, Isaac, the one true God, to him we bow in Islam.

That was a people that has passed away. They shall reap the fruit of what they did, and you of what you do. Of their merits there is no question in your case.

They say, become Jews or Christians if you would be guided to salvation. Say you nay, I would rather the religion of Abram, the true, and he joined not gods with Allah.

0: نفرق بين احد منهم ونحن له مسلمون.
1: Say you we believe in Allah and the revelation given to us and to Abram, Ismail, Isaac, Jacob and the descendants, children of Jacob, and that given to Moses and Jesus and that given to all prophets from their Lord. We make no difference between one and another of them, and we bow to Allah in Islam.

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But if they turn back, it is they who are in schism. But Allah will suffice you as against them. And He is the All-Hearing, the All-Knowing.

Say, will you dispute with us about Allah, seeing that He is our Lord and your Lord, that we are responsible for our doings and you for yours, and that we are sincere in our faith to Him?

Oh, do you say that Abram, Ismail, Isaac, Jacob, and the descendants were Jews or Christians? Say, do you know better than Allah? Ah, who is more unjust than those who conceal the testimony they have from Allah? But Allah is not unmindful of what you do.

That was a people that has passed away. They shall reap the fruit of what they did, and you of what you do. Of their merits, there's no question in your case.

The fools among the people will say, what has turned them from the Qibla to which they were used? Say, to Allah belong east and west. He guides whom he will to a way that is straight.

Thus have we made of you an ummah justly balanced, that you might be witnesses over the nations, and the messenger a witness over yourselves. And we appointed the Qibla, to which you are used, only to test those who followed the messenger from those who would turn on their heels from the faith. Indeed, it was a change momentous, except to those guided by Allah. And never would Allah make your faith of no effect. For Allah is to all people most surely full of kindness, most merciful.

We see the turning of your face for guidance to the heavens. Now shall we turn you to a Qibla that shall please you? Turn then your face in the direction of the sacred mosque. Wherever you are, turn your faces in that direction. The people of the book know well that that is the truth from their Lord. Nor is Allah unmindful of what they do.

Even if you were to bring to the people of the book all the signs together, they would not follow your Qibla, nor you going to follow their Qibla, nor indeed will they follow each other's Qibla. If you, after the knowledge has reached you, were to follow their vain desires, then were you indeed clearly in the wrong.

0: The people of the book know this as they know their own sons. But some of them conceal the truth, which they themselves know.
1: الحق من ربك فلا تكونن من الممترين.
0: The truth is from your Lord, so be not at all in doubt.

To each is a goal to which Allah turns him. Then strive together as in a race towards all that is good. Wheresoever you are, Allah will bring you together, for Allah has power over all things.

From wheresoever you start forth, turn your face in the direction of the sacred mosque. That is indeed the truth from your Lord, and Allah is not unmindful of what you do.

So, from wherever you start forth, turn your face in the direction of the sacred mosque. And wherever you are, turn your face there, that there be no ground or dispute against you among the people, except those of them that are bent on wickedness. So fear them not, but fear me, that I may complete my favors on you, and you may consent to be guided.

A similar favor have you already received, in that we have sent among you a messenger of your own, rehearsing to you our signs, and purifying you, and instructing you in scripture and wisdom, and in new knowledge.

Be sure we shall test you with something of fear and hunger, some loss in goods or lives or the fruits of your toil. But give glad tidings to those who patiently persevere.

Behold, Safa and Marwa are among the symbols of Allah. So if those who visit the house in the season or at other times should compass them round, it is no sin in them. And if anyone obeys his own impulse to good, be sure that Allah is He who recognizes and knows.

Those who conceal the clear signs we have sent down and the guidance, after we have made it clear for the people in the book, on them shall be Allah's curse, and the curse of those entitled to curse.

Except those who repent and make amends and openly declare the truth to them I turn, for I am oft returning, most merciful.

Behold, in the creation of the heavens and the earth, in the alternation of the night and the day, in the sailing of the ships through the ocean for the profit of mankind, in the rain which Allah sends down from the skies, and the life which He gives therewith to an earth that is dead, in the beasts of all kind that He scatters through the earth, in the change of the winds, and the clouds which they trail like their slaves between the sky and the earth, here indeed are signs for a people that are wise.

Yet there are men who take for worship others besides Allah, as equal with Allah. They love them as they should love Allah. But those of faith are overflowing in their love for Allah. If only the unrighteous could see, behold, they would see the punishment, that to Allah belongs all power, and Allah will strongly enforce the punishment.

0: الْعَذَابِ
1: Then would those who are followed clear themselves of those who follow them. They would see the penalty, and all relations between them would be cut off.
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5: 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Allah.

And those who followed would say, if only we had one more chance, we would clear ourselves of them, as they have cleared themselves of us. Thus will Allah show them the fruits of their deeds as nothing but regrets, nor will there be a way for them out of the fire. Yeah.

O you people, eat of what is on earth, lawful and good, and do not follow the footsteps of the evil one, for he is to you an avowed enemy.

When it is said to them, follow what Allah has revealed, they say, nay, we shall follow the ways of our fathers. What? Even though their fathers were void of wisdom and guidance.

The parable of those who reject faith is as if one were to shout like a goat herd to things that listen to nothing but calls and cries. Deaf, dumb, and blind, they are void of wisdom.

He has only forbidden you dead meat and blood and the flesh of swine and that on which any other name has been invoked besides that of Allah. But if one is forced by necessity, without willful disobedience, nor transgressing due limits, then is he guiltless? For Allah is oft forgiving, most merciful.

Those who conceal Allah's revelations in the book and purchase for them a miserable profit, they swallow into themselves naught but fire. Allah will not address them on the day of resurrection, nor purify them. Grievous will be their penalty.

Their doom is because Allah sent down the book in truth, but those who seek causes of dispute in the book are in a schism, far from the purpose.

It is not righteousness that you turn your faces towards east or west, but it is righteousness to believe in Allah and the last day and the angels and the book and the messengers, to spend of your substance out of love for him, for your kin, for orphans, for the needy, for the wayfarer, for those who ask, and for the ransom of slaves, to be steadfast in prayer and practice regular charity, to fulfill the contracts which you have made, and to be firm and patient in pain or suffering and adversity, and throughout all periods of panic. Such are the people of truth, the God-fearing.

0: O you who believe, the law of equality is prescribed to you in cases of murder, the free for the free, the slave for the slave, the woman for the woman. But if any remission is made by the brother of the slain, then grant any reasonable demand and compensate him with handsome gratitude. This is a concession and a mercy from your Lord. After this, whoever exceeds the limits shall be in grave penalty.
1: وَلَكُمْ فِي الْقِصَاصِ حَيَاةٌ يَا أُولِي الْأَلْبَابِ لَعَلَّكُمْ تَتَّقُونَ
0: In the law of equality, there is saving of life. To you, O you men of understanding, that you may restrain yourselves.

It is prescribed when death approaches any of you, if he leave any goods, that he make a bequest to parents and next of kin. According to reasonable usage, this is due from the God-fearing.

But if anyone fears partiality or wrongdoing on the part of the testator and makes peace between the parties concerned, there is no wrong in him, for Allah is oft forgiving, most merciful.

Fasting for a fixed number of days. But if any of you is ill or on a journey, the prescribed number should be made up from days later. For those who can do it with hardship is a ransom. The feeding of one that is indigent, but he that will give more of his own free will, it is better for him, and it is better for you that you fast if you only knew.

Ramadan is the month in which was sent down the Quran as a guide to mankind, also clear signs for guidance and judgment between right and wrong. So every one of you who is present at his home during that month should spend it in fasting. But if anyone is ill or on a journey, the prescribed period should be made up by days later. Allah intends every facility for you. He does not want to put you to difficulties. He wants you to complete the prescribed period and to glorify Him in that He has guided you. And perhaps you shall be grateful.

0: own.
1: When my servants ask you concerning me, I am indeed close to them. I listen to the prayer of every suppliant when he calls on me. Let them also, with a will, listen to my call and believe in me, that they may walk in the right way.

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They are your garments, and you are their garments. Allah knows what you used to do secretly among yourselves, but He turned to you and forgave you. So now, associate with them and seek what Allah has ordained for you, and eat and drink until the white thread of dawn appear to you, distinct from its black thread. Then complete your fast till the night appears. But do not associate with your wives while you are in retreat in the mosques. Those are limits set by Allah. Approach not nigh thereto. Thus does Allah make clear His signs to men, that they may learn self-restraint.

0: And do not eat up your property among yourselves for vanities, nor use it as a bait for the judges, with intent that you may eat up wrongfully and knowingly a little of other people's property.
1: Yes, sir.

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Say, they are but signs to mark fixed periods of time in the affairs of men and for pilgrimage. It is no virtue if you enter your houses from the back. It is virtue if you fear Allah. Enter houses through the proper doors and fear Allah that you may prosper.

0: Fight in the cause of Allah those who fight you, but do not transgress limits, for Allah loves not transgressors.
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0: And slay them wherever you catch them, and turn them out from where they have turned you out. For tumult and oppression are worse than slaughter. But fight them not at the sacred mosque, unless they first fight you there. But if they fight you, slay them. Such is the reward of those who suppress faith.
1: فإن انتهوا فإن الله غفور رحيم.
0: But if they cease, Allah is oft forgiving, most merciful.

The prohibited month. For the prohibited month, and so for all things prohibited, there is the law of equality. If then anyone transgresses the prohibition against you, transgress you likewise against him. But fear Allah, and know that Allah is with those who restrain themselves.

And spend of your substance in the cause of Allah, and make not your own hands contribute to your destruction, but do good, for Allah loves those who do good.

0: Rabb.
1: And complete the Hajj or Umrah in the service of Allah. But if you are prevented from completing it, send an offering for sacrifice, such as you may find, and do not shave your heads until the offering reaches the place of sacrifice. And if any of you is ill or has an ailment in his scalp, necessitating shaving, he should, in compensation, either fast or feed the poor or offer sacrifice. And when you are in peaceful conditions again, if anyone wishes to continue the Umrah onto the Hajj, he must make an offering such as he can afford. But if he cannot afford it, he should fast 3 days during the Hajj and 7 days on his return, making 10 days in all. This is for those whose household is not in the precincts of the sacred mosque. And fear Allah, and know that Allah is strict in punishment.

For Hajj are the months well known. If anyone undertakes that duty therein, let there be no obscenity, nor wickedness, nor wrangling in the Hajj, and whatever good you do, be sure Allah knows it. And take a provision with you for the journey, but the best of provisions is right conduct. So fear me, O you that are wise.

0: It is no crime in you if you seek of the bounty of your Lord during pilgrimage. Then when you pour down from Mount Arafat, celebrate the praises of Allah at the sacred monument and celebrate His praises as He has directed you, even though before this you went astray.
1: ثُمَّ أَفِيضُوا مِنْ حَيْثُ أَفَاضَ النَّاسُ وَاسْتَغْفِرُوا اللَّهَ

0: Then pass on at a quick pace from the place where it is usual for the multitude so to do, and ask for Allah's forgiveness, for Allah is oft forgiving, most merciful.
1: You have been listening to the glorious recitation of the Holy Quran by Sheikh Mishari Rashid Al-Afasi, Imam, Quranic reciter and nasheed artist from Kuwait, with English translation. Stay tuned for more beautiful recitation.
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2: This is the national and international news today, Tuesday, 1st of September, for Inspire FM, read by Shaheen Mirza. First, the headlines. Iran says it will immediately reciprocate if US abides by deal. Burnham holds cabinet meeting ahead of first address to Commons as Prime Minister. Nepal death toll crosses 1,000 as rescuers race to find workers trapped in mud-filled wet tunnels. 6 million Afghans deported from Pakistan and Iran. More cells being built within prisons to help tackle overcrowding. Pakistan hit panic button and dropped 7 players and release head coach. Flu vaccine rollout begins as NHS regroups from busiest summer. And other details. Iran will immediately reciprocate if the US fulfills its commitments under an interim deal signed in June to end the 6-month war and open the Strait of Hormuz, its president said. Donald Trump pledges to respond to Iranian strikes on US military personnel in Jordan, vowing we're going to hit them hard. Trump says the Strait is in extremely good shape, while claiming Iran's financial system, military and leadership have been largely degraded, but added it doesn't mean we won't smack them to see what happens. Andy Burnham is meeting his cabinet in Downing Street ahead of his first speech to the House of Commons as Prime Minister. Burnham is due to address Parliament this afternoon and will take MPs' questions for the first time since becoming Prime Minister in July. The Prime Minister wants to keep his statement broad and optimistic, writes Henry Zeffman, and will cover public control of services and decentralisation of power. This morning, the government set out plans to build more prison places after Burnham's tightened plans to release more inmates early. On Sunday, he said people convicted of unlawful killing, including manslaughter, would not be eligible for earlier release in England and Wales. The plans for more spaces include in converting unused office space, laundry rooms and storage areas into cells. The death toll in Nepal from devastating floods on the border with Tibet has crossed 1,000 people, according to the country's disaster agency. More than 3,900 people remain missing, of whom more than 600 are workers believed to be trapped in a vast network of mud-filled tunnels at hydropower sites along Trishuli River. Engineers have been pumping air into the tunnels, and while a team did manage to gain entry to one of them, it withdrew after finding no one there. Nepalese Prime Minister Birendra Shah said on Monday that 279 people had been rescued from the sites. Millions of Afghans have fled across the borders to Pakistan and Iran for decades, seeking refuge or employment, and the number escaping Afghanistan has continued to rise since the Taliban takeover in August 2021. Most are now being forced to return as these two neighbors crack down on undocumented migrants. Nazia and her family were undocumented, but the UN and human rights groups say the security sweep is reaching far beyond that group to include registered Afghans too. Even Pakistan now publicly says that Afghans with proof of registration cards are not exempt. The number forced to return this year from Pakistan and Iran has already reached another million, according to the UN's refugee agency. Pakistan has responded to their serious defeat by England by taking the extraordinary step of dropping 7 players, calling up 5 uncapped players and releasing their head coach. After 2 one-sided defeats in the first 2 tests, the tourists have revamped their squad and backroom staff for the third and final match of the series at Edgbaston. 5 of the players dropped: Mohammad Rizwan, Imamul Haq, Salman Ali Agha, Ali Usman and Khurram Shahzad have featured in the series so far, while Amir Jamal and Mohammad Abbas Jafar have been sent home without playing. This winter's flu vaccine has been updated to protect against last year's Super K strain, with the first doses being given to school children and pregnant women. Flu hit early last winter, with a new mutated version of the virus circulating, a seasonal influenza called Subclade K or Super K. School children are being prioritized, and like pregnant women, can get the jab from Tuesday because they can catch and spread flu easily. Protecting them also helps others, including baby brothers or sisters and grandparents. Other eligible groups, including people aged 65 and over, can get a free NHS flu shot from October and should receive an invite by phone or post. And that concludes today's news roundup. Next, the Urdu news with Mukarram Abbas.
3: Inspire FM ki Urdu news ke saath main hoon Mukarram Abbas. 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
4: Assalamu alaikum wa rahmatullahi. This is your brother Islam Yasir Qadi. I'm visiting Luton for the first time. This is a shout out to all of my brothers and sisters in Luton. My advice to myself and all of you is to always be conscious of Allah subhanahu wa ta'ala and to realize that we will have to answer for all that we do. So be conscious of Allah, practice your faith with ihsan, be good to everybody out there and love the Prophet sallallahu alaihi wasallam and study his seerah and try to be as righteous as you can. Every day is a new day. Every beginning is a new beginning. Every dawn is a new opportunity to come closer to Allah. May Allah subhanahu wa ta'ala cause us all to live as righteous Muslims and to die as righteous believers. Jazakumullah khair. Assalamu alaikum wa rahmatullahi wa barakatuh.
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6: I will tell you this story. A man that existed amongst the companions who used to, like, you'd see him talking normal and smiling or laughing. And then suddenly at occasions, he would start to cry and cry so much until he went unconscious. The companions told the Prophet ﷺ about this man to try and read on him for healing. So the Prophet ﷺ called this man and wanted to help him. He took him aside and he said, what happens to you, my brother? The man said to him, Ya Rasulullah, I was never going to tell anyone this, but now that you've asked me, I must tell you. Before I embraced Islam, I used to have a daughter. And when she was born, I wanted to bury her. Because the cultural ideology came into my mind. And I started to think that when she grows older, she will bring shame to my family. But I stopped myself. My heart for my daughter was overpowering me. Years and years went by as I watched her grow. And then one day, when she reached close to a blossoming age, she was about to become a lady. He said, I began to have nightmares and desperation and distress. The pain of my culturalism came into me, thinking of the shame that my daughter is going to bring with me if she walked off with another fellow and brought shame to all my ancestors. Day by day, I wanted to do something, but then my heart, my love stopped me. Until one day, he said, I could not handle it anymore, Ya Rasulullah. I said to her mother, dress her up with neat clothes and comb her hair nicely and decorate her face and tell her your father today is taking you out to a party, a celebration, so that she can play with the other friends of hers. The mother knew that the father was up to a plot and a plan. So she dressed her daughter up. She combed her hair while she was crying. The mother was crying. And she powdered her face and made her nice while the mother was crying. The daughter's asking, what's wrong, mother? And the mother would say, nothing, daughter. She's not allowed. Otherwise, the husband will beat her or probably even kill her. The daughter said, daddy's taking me out for a celebration. I love my dad. After decorating her, the father came along in the evening and he took his daughter. The wife grabbed her husband's hand and said to him and whispered to him, but his daughter could hear, and she said some words that made his heart shiver and the daughter to remember. La tudayya al-amanata ya rajul. O man, do not lose the trust. Your daughter is your trust. The man took his daughter away, and on his way he's thinking to himself, what am I going to do? And the daughter is playing around her father, thinking that her father loves her. He said, I approached a very deep well, which was steep and deep, and it had rocks, sharp rocks at the bottom. He said, suddenly the pains and agonies of my culturism came and burnt me. And I began to think, should I throw her? Should I not throw her? So I would come close, then my heart would not let me. Suddenly the culturalism would come in. He said, I wrestled and wrestled. Suddenly, when I came close to the well, I grabbed my daughter and I threw her into the well. And my daughter howled with her open, horrific eyes, looking at me and saying to me, Daddy, la tudayya al-amana. Oh, Dad, don't lose the trust. Don't lose the trust, Daddy. The man then threw her into the well. He said, Ya Rasulullah, she kept falling, saying, La tudayya al-amana, ya Abi. La tudayya al-amana, until her tiny voice went away. I couldn't hear her anymore and she died, Ya Rasulullah. The Prophet sallallahu alayhi wa sallam looked up at him and his beard was soaked with tears. Sallallahu alayhi wa sallam. And the Prophet sallallahu alayhi wa sallam's beard was soaked with tears and he said to him, if Allah subhanahu wa ta'ala was to allow me to punish anyone for the killing and murder of anyone before Islam, I would have started with you. I would have started with you. Prophet ﷺ was the most compassionate, even to the women. And he used to say to them, Mahlan bil qawarir, take care of your precious pearls, your daughters, and your wives. Stawsu bin nisa'i khayra. Have kindness towards your wives and be patient with them.
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8: Our deen is so beautiful. It is so beautiful that it is not considered a religion alone, but rather a complete way of life. And we are fortunate indeed to be a part of the ummah of the best of the best, Muhammad sallallahu alayhi wa sallam. He was sent as a mercy to us, and our Maker praises him in the noble Quran, where he azza wa jal states, وَإِنَّكَ لَعَلَىٰ خُلُقٍ عَظِيمٍ That you, O Muhammad sallallahu alayhi wa sallam, are of a great moral character. And it was from the character of Muhammad sallallahu alayhi wa sallam, this noble character, that he used to always maintain a pleasant demeanor, and he also used to always have a smile on his face. So smiling is the sunnah that we will be touching on in this video, inshallah ta'ala. The Prophet Muhammad, peace be upon him, is reported to have said, and this narration is recorded in Tirmidhi, تَبَسُّمُكَ فِي وَجْهِ أَخِيكَ صَدَقَ Smiling at your brother is considered an act of charity. And he sallallahu alayhi wa sallam is also reported to have said, and this particular narration is recorded in the Mustadrak of Imam al-Hakim, لَا تَحْقِرَنَّ مِنَ الْمَعْرُوفِ شَيْئًا وَلَوْ أَن تَلْقَى أَخَاكَ بِوَجْهٍ طَلِيقٍ Do not look down upon any good deed, however small it may be, even if it be greeting your brother with a pleasant face. Jarir ibn Abdullah radiyallahu anhu, a companion, he describes Rasulullah sallallahu alayhi wa sallam that whenever Rasulullah sallallahu alayhi wa sallam used to look at him, he sallallahu alayhi wa sallam used to smile at him. And another narration in Muslim where the Sahaba, the companions, Ridwanullahi ta'ala alayhim ajma'in, they state that after Fajr, in general, we used to sit with Rasulullah sallallahu alayhi wa sallam, and after Fajr, after the sun has risen, we used to narrate stories and joke and laugh, and the Prophet sallallahu alayhi wa sallam used to smile. At times, we think that ibadah is only confined to acts of worship such as prayer, fasting and other rituals. And we think that charity can only be given by an individual who has a surplus of wealth. But the sunnah of our beloved Prophet Muhammad sallallahu alayhi wa sallam begs to teach us otherwise. Just try it. Smiling is good for you. It does not cost you $1 million. It makes you look years younger. It is contagious. I'm sure as I'm smiling right now, most of you all are smiling back already. And even if it does not cost you $1 million, you do need a good heart to smile. You do need a kind heart to smile. And you do need a generous heart to smile. For by smiling, you're actually giving out a piece of your good heart. You're giving out a piece of your good character to brighten someone else's day. There's no point in having a very religious appearance and being stone-faced, for that is the sign of a hard heart. So let us work on our conduct as well as our appearance in terms of emulating our beloved Prophet Muhammad sallallahu alaihi wasallam.
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9: And there the matter then went to stage two. Her uncle Amr ibn Asad became her wali, and Abu Talib came with the Prophet ﷺ, and Abu Talib performed the khutbah, he performed the sermon. So this clearly shows that the Prophet ﷺ is not a lustful man, that if he wanted to, he could have married a younger lady without children who had never been married, a virgin. If he wanted to, he could have done that. But he married somebody of nobility, somebody who was twice divorced with children, and remained faithful to her until Khadija passed away. He never took another wife until Khadija passed away. And so he wasn't marrying for lustful reasons, because he's marrying when he's past 54 years old, he begins to marry the nine wives. For until he's 54, from 25 up until the age of 54 or so, if not 55, because Aisha probably was when he was 55 years old or so. So the Prophet ﷺ is remaining basically loyal to Khadija for all of these years. And this clearly shows that he was not a man who was lustful, that he could control his desires, that this was not what he had in mind by marrying somebody like Khadija. Now the question arises, how old was Khadija at the time of her marriage? The common opinion that everybody is aware of is that she was 40 years old when she was married, and she died when she was 65, because Everybody agrees that they were married for 25 years. And everybody agrees that the Prophet was 25 years old. Well, not everybody, one or two say he was 24 and 23, but around this age, 25 years old when he got married. However, and this is the common well-known age that people have, however, there are more authentic reports that her age was not 40. And so we have people like Al-Bayhaqi and Ibn Kathir, the famous scholar Ibn Kathir, who wrote the tafsir of Ibn Kathir, and others, report that she died when she was around 50 years old. So if she died when she was around 50, this changes everything. In her 50s, they say. She was in her 50s. This changes everything. Another early authority, and his name is Hisham al-Kalbi, says that Khadija married when she was 28 years old. And we have from Al-Hakim, who wrote a book called Al-Mustadrak, which was one of the books of Hadith, he reports from the famous Ibn Ishaq, who is the earliest author of the Seerah, Ibn Ishaq, the famous Seerah Ibn Ishaq, that Ibn Ishaq says that she was 28 years old. Now, this appears to be more valid for two reasons. Number one, because the people who are reporting 28 are more in quantity and in quality, i.e. they are more knowledgeable. Ibn Ishaq is the authority of Seerah. Nobody is more authoritative than him. And Ibn Ishaq is reporting that she was 28. Additionally, Hisham al-Kalbi. Additionally, al-Bayhaqi says she died when she was in her 50s. That means she was 28 when she, or around that age when she got married. But then the second point is even more clear. The Prophet and Khadija had at least six children, maybe more. And a woman in her 40s, it is very difficult to imagine her having six children. Whereas a woman who is 28, it is much more logical and rational, and in fact perfect. Six children at the age of 28 in those days is something that is very reasonable. A child every year and a half, every 2 years, very reasonable. So for 12 years she's having children, so she's having children till she's around 40. And this makes a lot more sense than to say that she was 40 when she got married. And academically speaking, it does seem to be the more correct opinion that she was 28 years old.
10: One time, the Prophet ﷺ is sitting at home. Khadija radiallahu ta'ala anha gets up and goes to, you know, the fire, the stove that's burning like right outside the door of the house. So she steps outside to go, you know, kind of check on whatever's cooking in the fire, the stove. Jibreel alayhi salam comes to the Prophet sallallahu alayhi wasallam. And he says to the Prophet sallallahu alayhi wasallam, here comes Khadija. She's got a bowl of food for you in her hands. A warm, hot, steaming bowl of food, fresh food for you. When she comes to you with this food and places in front of you, I want you to grab a hold of her and tell her that God sends His salams. Allah says salam to Khadija. And Allah gives her the good news, congratulates her. Allah is congratulating her that she will have a palace in paradise. There will be no noise, no difficulty, no adversity there ever. And that palace is ready. God has prepared it Himself for Khadija. And He wants to let her know that He's got it ready for her. And He sends her salam to let her know that He waits for her. When the Prophet ﷺ tells Khadija radiallahu anha, she breaks down into tears.
9: And so Khadija responded that, إِنَّ اللَّهَ هُوَ السَّلَامُ. She didn't say wa alayka salam ya Allah, because you don't say wa alayka salam ya Allah. Allah is a salam, and this really shows her intelligence. It really shows her understanding of theology of Islam. Wa ala Jibril as-salam, and may salam be upon Jibril. Wa alayka ya Rasulullah as-salam, and may salam be upon you ya Rasulullah. This was Khadija's response. She was the only one whom Jibril would come in the household of Khadija. He would not enter any other household, any other wife's house. Any other wife's house he would not enter later on. Aisha, Umm Salama, no one. He only entered the house of Khadija. The Prophet ﷺ needed support and comfort for his future mission. And so Allah subhanahu wa ta'ala chose for him a woman who would give him that support and comfort. And as we all know and we say, and it is so true, that behind every successful man there is a good woman. This is the fact of life, and this is something that every single person acknowledges. Men can pretend to be macho and strong and whatnot, but the fact of the matter is they need a loving, supporting woman in their lives. This is the reality that Allah created men like this, that in public they can put on this persona, but in private they need the comfort and the support of a loving wife. Otherwise, it's very difficult, if not impossible. And our Prophet sallallahu alaihi wasallam, Allah chose for him Khadija to be that loving and that comforting wife.
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5: Assalamu alaikum. 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
22: Rasulullah sallallahu alayhi wa sallam. How could a person ever talk about the mercy of Rasulullah sallallahu alayhi wa sallam? The Quran says, وَمَا أَرْسَلْنَاكَ إِلَّا رَحْمَةً لِلْعَالَمِينَ, that we have not sent you, O Muhammad sallallahu alayhi wa sallam, but as a mercy to all mankind. One of the most beautiful stories that I like when it comes to the mercy of Rasulullah sallallahu alayhi wa sallam is the incident regarding the orphan. That Rasulullah sallallahu alayhi wa sallam was going for Eid Salah. And while he was going for Eid Salah, all the Sahaba were walking, they were all reading the Takbir, Allahu Akbar, Allah, and the streets of Medina Munawwara were just, they were echoing in Allahu Akbar, Allahu Akbar, and everyone was excited, they were dressed nicely, and everyone had their perfume on. Rasulullah sallallahu alayhi wa sallam, while he's walking to the Eid prayer, he sees his young child sitting on the side, and he has his face buried in his hands, and he's crying away. Rasulullah sallallahu alayhi wa sallam, he stopped and told the companions, okay, you guys continue, I'm coming. And he went to the child, he sat down next to him on the side of the street, and he patted him on the back. And he said, young child, why are you crying? So the young child says that today is the day of Eid. And all the young children are holding their father's hands and they're going for the Eid prayer. And my father was martyred in the Battle of Uhud. I have no father to hold anyone's hand. There's no father whose hand I can hold. And he sat there crying on the side of the street. And he said, leave me alone, let me sit here and cry while the rest of the world enjoys himself. Rasulullah sallallahu alayhi wa sallam said to the child, that if you are crying, Muhammad will also not celebrate the day of Eid. And Rasulullah sallallahu alayhi wa sallam held the child's hand, and he will say, where all the children are holding the hands of their fathers, you will hold the hand of Muhammad sallallahu alayhi wa sallam. And after today, you will never say that you do not have a father. From today onwards, Muhammad is your father, and Aisha radiallahu anha is your mother. And Rasulullah sallallahu alayhi wa sallam carried, walked with this child all the way to the Eid prayer, and when Rasulullah sallallahu alayhi wa sallam gave the khutbah, he had this child sit on his thigh, and in one narration, he had the child sit on his shoulder. This is the mercy of Rasulullah sallallahu alayhi wa sallam. SubhanAllah, look at this. And the examples continue on and on and on. How Rasulullah sallallahu alayhi wa showed his mercy.
23: Bismillah, alhamdulillah, you're listening to Inspire FM Radio. My name is Simi Khan and I'm a poet with Simi Hear Me Poetry. I didn't choose to be a poet. Poetry chose me.
9: Let us now move on to the issue of the birth of the Prophet sallallahu alaihi wasallam. We spoke about Abdul Muttalib and his ancestors. We now get to the Prophet sallallahu's direct and immediate parents, and these are of course Abdullah and Amina. Abdullah and Amina, both of them, we have but a few lines about their life and times. We have very little about them for a number of reasons. Firstly, because the both of them, as we know, lived very short lives. They both died in their early 20s, maybe even before this, 18, 19. Secondly, and so obviously you have a short life, you don't have a lot of memories to leave. I mean, you have only lived a few years. Secondly, the both of them died before it was known that the Prophet is a Prophet, sallallahu alaihi wasallam. So nobody's recording, the life and times of even those 20 years. These were regular people of Quraysh. They might be noble, they might be good, but there's no prediction that these are going to become the parents. Thirdly, when the Prophet becomes a Prophet, it's already been 40 years, right, since his parents have died. And by the time he gets to Medina, 53 years. By the time he himself passes away, 63 years. Who's alive to remember what happened 63 years ago? Right? So when Islam finally reached Izzah, power, when Islam finally became stable, who is living to remember those early days of Islam? Abdullah, as we know, was the one whom Abdul Muttalib was about to sacrifice. I already told you the story that he was saved. Right after this, immediately after the saving of Abdullah, Abdul Muttalib decided that he needed to choose a bride for his son. According to one report, he was 18 years old at the time. And one version says he was 20, 25 years old. But he was a young man at the time. And Abdul Muttalib chose for him the daughter of the chief of the Banu Zuhra. The Banu Zuhra were one of the tribes of the Quraysh. We said many times, and the average Muslim is unaware of this, Quraysh is a big tribe. Within it are many small sub-tribes. We have to memorize this. So the chief of the Banu Zuhra had a daughter by the name of Amina. His name was, of course, Wahab. And so Abdul Muttalib proposed on behalf of Abdullah. Abdul Muttalib proposed to Amina binti Wahab on behalf of Abdullah. And this proposal took place shortly before the caravan season, when the caravans were about to depart to Syria. Shortly before that. And so Wahab agreed to marry his daughter to the son. So they were both chieftains, right? And so when you're the son of a chieftain, you want to marry the daughter of a chieftain. Abdul Muttalib is the chief of the Banu Hashim. And the chief of the Banu Zuhra is Wahab. And so the daughter of Wahab, Amina, and the daughter of Abdul Muttalib, Abdullah, they agreed to get married. So Abdullah got married to Amina just a few days before the caravan departed. And it is said that he barely spent 3 or 5 days with her before he had to go with the caravan. He spent barely a week with this new bride of his, and he then departed on the caravan, as you know, never to be seen again. So they had an extremely short marriage, because as soon as they got married, he had to leave for the caravan. On the way back from Syria, he fell severely ill with the caravan, and he was slowing the caravan down. And by the time they got to Yathrib, which was later to become Medina, he said to the caravan, "I'm slowing you down. I have relatives in Yathrib. I will stay with them until I recover. You go back to Makkah." Question: who were his relatives in Yathrib? Abdul Muttalib's what? Mother. So that's his grandmother. It's his paternal grandmother. Now subhanAllah, notice Allah subhanahu wa ta'ala prepared some relationship with the Prophet in the city he would go to. And this is very rare. The Quraysh married amongst themselves. It's very rare for them to go to out of nowhere. Yathrib is not a city that is common for them, right? And yet Allah prepared this. There's a relationship with Yathrib. The Prophet says, and we're going to come to in 2 weeks, he visited Yathrib as a 6-year-old boy, because his mother wanted to take him there, right? So there's a relationship with the city. Allah has in his divine plan this prepared. And so Abdullah says, "I have my cousins here in the tribe of Banu Najjar. I have my cousins here. I will stay with them until I recover. You go back to Mecca." By the time the caravan got back to Mecca, Amin is all excited. "My husband's coming back. I want to tell him that I'm pregnant." And lo and behold, he's not with the caravan. So most likely Abdullah did not even know that Amina was pregnant. In fact, if we believe this version of the event, which is Ibn Sa'd, he could not have known, because he was only with her for 4 days. So by the time the caravan comes back, she is told that he is sick and he should be coming in a few weeks after he recovers. And then the next news comes that he has in fact passed away in Yathrib. Whatever the sickness was, we don't know. He had passed away at a very young age, 20, 22 years old. He passes away and he is buried somewhere over there. Nobody knows where he is buried. Nobody has ever discovered this, nor can anybody do it now. But he's buried somewhere in Yathrib.
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3: The Quran and the hadith of the Prophet ﷺ validate and acknowledge people's pain, people's torment, people's traumas, people's anxieties and people's depression, people's fears. And Allah subhanahu wa ta'ala continuously reminds us in the Quran, "Do not fear, do not fear, do not fear." How do you not fear? Recognize yourself. So there are things, there's something called the three R's: recognize, resilience, repair. I want to tell you and share with you something important here that is both studied in science and psychology and also in our sunnah. The core of our sunnah, the core of our deen teaches us this. How do you become strong after calamities, after adversities? How do you continue to go as a believer after traumas? No matter what they are, you recognize, you learn resilience, and then you repair. It starts physically in your brain. Did you know that? It starts physically in your brain. Meaning, Islam has come to teach us through the stories of the prophets that although we are not like the prophets, we can learn from the prophets. Number one, none of us will ever be as tested as the prophets. So don't you worry about that. But we'll get a portion of it. So the first thing we learn is to recognize that whatever has happened to you, whatever traumas, whatever environment, whatever background you have, whatever grief you went through, you do not need to define yourself by that experience. You are not that person unless you define yourself that way. Meaning, if I went through grief, I can say to myself, I am destined to remain sad for the rest of my life. But you see, the one who said that is me. If I've been through traumatic experiences, I can sit there blaming the trauma all my life and stay where I am. Or I can believe that yes, bi-idhnillah, by the will of Allah, I can physically, bi-idhnillah, change my mindset. I can change my brain. I can change my brain. And anything. It's something called brain plasticity. You can change literally the brain, bi-idhnillah. Allah has given us that ability. And everything in our deen, the dua, the zikr, the salat, the hereafter, the stories of the prophets, the Quran, all of it tells us you have that power, you have that ability. Recognize that you can literally change the neurons and pathways in your brain by slowly training them to do so. First of all, recognize your triggers. What's triggering me? Number one, number two, number three, number four. Like, do I have to be that way? No. Let me go and recognize. What does Allah teach me in the Quran? He tells me you are important. He tells me you have a purpose. The fact that you're still breathing, meaning you still have a need in this world. What is it? Hone into the blessings that Allah has given you. What skills do you have? Even if it's as small as a word that you can say. Even if it's as small as a little pamphlet that you wrote. Of course, yani, make sure you know what you're writing and get advice, not just haphazardly. Something small. Wallahi, Allah subhanahu wa ta'ala doesn't look at the outcome, He looks at your effort. But bit by bit by bit, like little raindrops, they can penetrate through rocks and mountains. My brothers and sisters, when we look at Nuh alayhi salam, we find the test of losing his son forever. We're not just talking about a son or a child who's gone on drugs or gone with a gang. We're talking about a child who's lost both this world and he will never see him in paradise ever again. And the waves came and took him before his eyes, Nuh alayhi salam. So Allah subhanahu wa ta'ala tells you, be empathetic with yourself. You try as a parent to raise your children at the end. If you can't do anything and you try, don't blame yourself and beat yourself over it. Do other things, look after your other children, keep going. But at the same time, don't give up. But don't blame yourself so you don't be debilitated. When we look at Nuh alayhi salam's wife, she turned on him and joined the enemies too. But it didn't stop him from continuing. Yes, he grieved. Yes, he cried. And that's okay. The Islam did not come to tell you don't grieve, don't feel the pain, don't try to fight it. But try to add with things that you can do. Why should you deny yourself happiness on the other side? Action that you can put forward to be productive in other ways. It doesn't stop you from doing that. Recognize your triggers and remember that Ibrahim alayhi salam went through trouble with his own father who told him, get out of my house and if you stay here, I will stone you to death. لَأَرْجُمَنَّكَ I will stone you to death. وَهْجُرْنِي مَلِيَّ Get out. He disowned him onto the streets. But Ibrahim alayhi salam did not let the fact that he carries his father's genetics or that he was born from a mother and father who had this attitude, he did not let that define him. He didn't sit there saying, because my father is like that, I'm going to be like that, I'm doomed. No. He took control of himself and he said, Ya Abati, Ya Abati, Ya Abati, my dear father, my dear father, my dear father. He would not be like his father. And his words proved it. And in the end, even when he exiled and told him, get out, he said, Sa'astaghfirulaka Rabbi.
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14: This is the national and international news today, Tuesday, 1st of September, for Inspire FM, read by Shaheen Mirza. Iran says it will immediately reciprocate if US abides by deal. Burnham holds cabinet meeting ahead of first address to Commons as Prime Minister. Nepal death toll crosses 1,000 as rescuers race to find workers trapped in mud-filled wet tunnels. 6 million Afghans deported from Pakistan and Iran. More cells being built within prisons to help tackle overcrowding. Pakistan hit panic button and dropped 7 players and release head coach. Flu vaccine rollout begins as NHS regroups from busiest summer. And that concludes today's news roundup. Next, the Urdu News with Mukarram Abbas.
15: 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Sabse pehle aaj ki headlines par ek nazar. पाकिस्तान के वाइस प्राइम मिनिस्टर इसहाक डार ने बरतानी के फॉरेन मिनिस्टर से लंदन में मुलाकात की। ईरान के प्रेसिडेंट ने अमेरिका की जानिब से नई पाबंदियों और 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

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Grown to be known as honest and strong, trustworthy, everybody loved him like they loved their own. Family and happily at 25, he married Khadija, a woman who would stand by his side. And as the days flew by, questions arise about how his people was living their lives. Paganistic, ritualistic.

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And it was then he regained his consciousness, realized what had happened, no time to rest. Arise and mourn, call everybody and warn.

Invited to Medina, they saw he was a leader. Protection they would lend him, and he would be their teacher. The brotherhood would grow, his enemies would fold. The Muslims were outnumbered, only fearlessness they showed. Time has come to go back home, and his possession had the strength to wipe out his foes. See, they had tortured him and plotted on his death, yet he spared them and chose no bloodshed. 'Cause he was so compassionate, all he wanted was the people to acknowledge that submission will wipe out sins, that giving charity and honoring your mother wins. The righteous deeds will be the key to salvation of the soul, and we could be happy. And he will go down in history as the greatest of all time.

Assalamu alaikum wa rahmatullahi wa barakatuh, my friends. Welcome once again to a fabulous installation, the inspiration, the motivational Kids Round show. With, of course, with nobody else but myself, Brother Khalil Muhammad. Now, I know, can be a bit of a troublemaker sometimes, but you know how we do here on the Kids Round show. It's either fun games, silly quiz questions, or just a lot of nonsense. And that's the only way we like to play it, guys. So I hope you're going to join me for the next hour or so, inshallah, here on the fabulous Kids Round show.

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3: Yes, wonderful reminders. Nasheed's stories, they all remind us of Allah subhanahu wa ta'ala. And of course, his noble prophet Muhammad sallallahu alayhi wa sallam. 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
1: Singer, artist, TV presenter and radio presenter? Khalil Muhammad's Kids Round Show is like all his work, truly awesome. Yeah.

callers in the next half. We should get some callers in the next half with you, my dear listeners, inshallah. Call in 01582481822 and we should be able to queue you. We should be able to queue you for the next, for the next half, inshallah. So you can call in 01582481822 to take part, and inshallah, you can have some fun answering questions about our beloved Prophet Muhammad, sallallahu alayhi wa sallam. Answer some questions about our beloved Prophet Muhammad, sallallahu alayhi wa sallam, on this blessed, what day is it today? It is Tuesday. Yesterday there was no show because of the bank holiday. But yes, that is true, inshallah, my dear listeners. You can tune in on Inspire FM, and inshallah, keep me company. Have some fun. Inshallah, I shall start our show with the daily sunnah. So our daily sunnah for today is to keep your shoes off when entering the masjid. And with the right foot first. Yes, that's right. It says our daily sunnah is to enter the masjid with your right foot first and to keep your shoes off. Let me know what you think about that, my listeners. We have about 30 seconds until the break will kick in. So inshallah, I shall let you go, but inshallah in the next half you can have some more callers, and inshallah I can talk about our Quran ayah of the day. So get calling 01582481822.

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9: Richard didn't want to die, but he couldn't stop himself. The collision didn't kill him, but he wasn't wearing a seatbelt, so he hit the inside of the car. That didn't kill him either, but his internal organs carried on travelling until they hit his ribcage, and his lungs were punctured, and the main artery from his heart was torn. And that's what killed Richard.
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481822 to get involved. 01582481822 to get involved. 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You can message on the WhatsApp number, which is 0777948182. Just have a chat and to call in and take part in the quiz. Have some fun and inshallah win some prizes about our beloved Prophet Muhammad sallallahu alaihi wasallam. Is to the number is 01582481822 01582481822. Yes, that's what my listeners. It is a beautiful day. I'm just going to continue with our daily Quran. So our daily Quran for today is from Surah Al-Ra'd. Unquestionably, by the remembrance of Allah, hearts are assured. Unquestionably, by the remembrance of Allah, hearts are assured. Yes, that is correct. Let me know your thoughts on that, my dear listeners. 01582481822 to get calling in, inshallah, take part in the quiz, inshallah. So get involved. 01582481822.

indeed, my name is Sallallahu Alaihi Muhammad. You are tuned into the game show with me, Brother Isa, on this beautiful day outside. Inshallah, it's a beautiful day to get some callers involved in the game show. To get some callers involved on the game show, answering questions about our beloved Prophet Muhammad

sallallahu alaihi wasallam, our beloved Prophet Muhammad sallallahu alaihi wasallam, about his life, character, and family. And depending on how well you score, inshallah, you still have a chance at winning a Don Miller's box. If that is correct, a Don Miller's box is up for grabs. A Don Miller's box is up for grabs. So if you want to call in, 01582481822 is the number to call in, inshallah, and take part in the quiz. If you don't want to call in and just want to have a chat about how your Tuesday afternoon is going, be all more than welcome to do so. 0777948822 is the WhatsApp number, and the phone number to call in, inshallah, and take part in the quiz is 01582481822. Inshallah, let's get calling in. I'm here at 3 to 4pm, inshallah. So I'm here for another 20 minutes until the break will kick in. So inshallah, you can call in, inshallah, take part in the quiz and win some prizes. Yes, that's correct. A Don Miller's box is up for grabs. So get calling.

0: Assalamu alaikum, my dear listeners. You are tuned into the game show. I'm hearing from my admin team. We have a caller on the line, so I'm just going to put them on now. Assalamu alaikum. Do we have a caller on the line?
1: Wa alaikum salam.
0: Who am I speaking to?
1: It's Mavish.
0: Okay, Mavish is a regular caller on the game show, inshallah. So, Mavish, are you ready for the quiz?
1: Yes, inshallah.
0: Okay, here we go, Mavish. Question one. Where was the Prophet Muhammad sallallahu alaihi wasallam born?
1: In Mecca.
0: What was the name of the cave where the first revelation began or came?
1: Cave Hira.
0: Which angel brought the Quran?
1: Angel Jibreel.
0: To which city did the Prophet migrate to?
1: Medina.
0: Who was the Prophet's first wife?
1: Khadija.
0: Who was the Prophet's mother?
1: Amina.
0: What was the name of the Prophet's youngest daughter?
1: Fatima.
0: And what title showed the Prophet was trustworthy?
1: His title was Al-Amin.
0: Name one quality the Prophet was famous for.
1: His trustworthiness.
0: And the last question, what did the Prophet sallallahu alaihi wasallam encourage people to show often?
1: Kindness.
0: Okay, Mavish, that is the end of the quiz. Thank you very much for participating. I hope you enjoyed yourself. Inshallah, you can call in again in the next following show. So I hope you had fun, and assalamu alaikum, Mavish.
1: Okay, thank you.
0: Salam. You heard it right there, my dear listeners. That was Mavish, our first caller of the day. Inshallah, we will have many more to come. We have about 15 minutes left. 15 minutes left of the show. 15 minutes left of the show, so inshallah you can call in 01582481822 just like our dear sister Mary did it. Inshallah, you can take part in the quiz, answer questions about our beloved Prophet Muhammad sallallahu alaihi wasallam, about his life, family and character, and inshallah, depending on how well you score, you shall have a chance at winning a Don Miller's box. Yes, that is correct, a Don Miller's box is up for grabs, so get calling.

Yes, indeed, my dear listeners, Mercy Doctor Rain is falling down. You are tuned into the game show with me, Brother Issa, on the beautiful 1st of September. Yes, that is currently 1st of September, and corresponding to the 18th of Rabiul Awal, the 18th of Rabiul Awal. Yes, that's correct, my dear listeners. You are tuning into the game show with me, Brother Issa. And inshallah, you can call in on 01582481822 to get involved in the game show, where I shall ask you 10 questions based about our Prophet Muhammad sallallahu alaihi wasallam's life, family, and character. And depending on how well you score, you shall have a chance at winning a Don Miller's box. Yes, that is correct. A Don Miller's box is up for grabs. So if you call in that number, 01582481822, you shall have a chance at winning a Don Miller's box. Also, answer questions about our beloved Prophet, and also the most important part is to have fun while doing so. So inshallah, you can call in 01582481822. I'm just going to repeat our daily sunnah and Quran ayah for you today. So our daily sunnah for today was to keep your shoes off when entering the masjid with the right foot first, to enter the masjid with the right foot first. And our daily Quran ayah from Surah Al-Ra'd: unquestionably, by the remembrance of Allah, hearts are assured. Yes, that is correct, my daily says. We should always be remembering Allah, and hopefully always entering the masjid with our right foot. So let me know your thoughts on that. You can call in 01582481822 to get involved, inshallah, to get involved in the quiz and answer questions about beloved Prophet Muhammad sallallahu alaihi wasallam. Depending on how well you score against other contestants, you shall have a chance at winning the Don Miller's box. A Don Miller's box is up for grabs, so get calling 01582481822.

Yes, indeed, my listeners, Mawlai Asali Wasalam Daiman. You are tuned into the game show with me, Isa, on the blessed day of, in the blessed month of Rabiul Awwal, should I say. The time is 3:52. We have about 4 minutes left until the show will be over. So, inshallah, we can try to squeeze in one or two more callers. If you call in right now on the number 01582481822 to take part in the quiz, answer some questions about our beloved Prophet Muhammad sallallahu alaihi wasallam, to answer some questions about our beloved Prophet. Inshallah, have some fun in the meantime. So, you can call in 01582481822 to get involved in the last 3 minutes.

Assalamu alaikum, my dear listeners who are tuned into the game show on Inspire FM. Unfortunately, there's only about 30 seconds left until the show is over. So, unfortunately, we won't have any time for any callers. But inshallah, you can call in tomorrow. I'm here 3 to 4pm, Monday to Friday. So you can call in tomorrow. You can call in tomorrow to take part in the quiz and answer questions about our beloved Prophet Muhammad sallallahu alaihi wasallam. So, we're going to announce our winner for today. So, our winner for today was Mewish. Yes, that is correct. Mewish is our winner today with a perfect score. A perfect score of 10 out of 10. So, inshallah, you can be the one, the perfect score, winning the prize tomorrow, inshallah. Inshallah, you can call in. I'm here 3 to 4pm on Inspire FM, talking to you about our beloved prophet. So get calling, inshallah, tomorrow, and I shall see you tomorrow. Assalamu alaikum, my dear listeners.

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1: 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We will now be playing an English talk by Noman Ali Khan called Examples from the Quran.
2: Just a little bit of sabotage. This is the beginnings of nifaq, isn't it? This is the beginnings of hypocrisy. You're trying to get some people from within the group of Muslims to start sabotaging. And so Allah says that you take your oaths, meaning your shahada with the Muslims, you're using it as a means of creating deception within you. Dakhal in Arabic means entry. And dakhal is when something is unusually or unnaturally inserted into something. Like dakhal would be a bullet wound, because the bullet doesn't belong inside the body, it's an alien entity, so the body will reject it. The woman that's undoing the spindle, it's like she'll take the tip of a knife or a needle and she'll try to insert it into the thread so till she can even rip it piece by piece, little by little. And where am I getting the little by little? From the word ankathan. Because naqaba is to undo a knot. It's adamul or diddul ibram. But nakatha is to actually tear to small pieces. So you're not just undoing the whole knot, you're going little piece by piece, meeting by meeting, comment by comment. Little by little you're creating this sabotage. And you're becoming a puppet for this outside force. Antakuna ummatun hiya arba min ummatin. All of this why? So one group can start to rise above the other group. Some of us even looked at this as kathra. But the word arba actually means to rise. Warabat wa ambatat. Right in the Quran. So arba, one group will rise above. In other words, you're looking at the trends and you're saying, Islam and the Muslims are having a hard time and the people of Kufr, they're gaining the upper hand. I mean, it's only smart to kind of have good ties with the people that are winning. By the way, does this happen in politics all the time? You can have some mayor or governor or some, you know, candidate for some cabinet seat or something else, and they see one party is winning in the elections or the trends are favoring them, and all of a sudden they'll have a private meeting, not publicly, private meeting, even though they're from the opposite party, they'll have a meeting with the other party and say, yeah, so maybe we can work something out, maybe. You know, and then the other opposite party will say, look, you know how the trends are going. We like you. We don't like your party. We like you, though. So just a little bit of give and take, and I think we can work something out here. And so Allah is saying, you are going to stay within the Muslims, cause deception, all because one group may come to the top, rise above another group. أَنْتَكُونَ أُمَّةٌ أَرْبَى مِنْهُمْ. What a distinct and very precise, laser-precise commentary on the nature of politics and sabotage. Like I told you, they couldn't destroy Islam from the outside. So now this is the beginnings of trying to destroy Islam from the inside. Get somebody on the inside to break it up. Get somebody inside to sabotage the Muslims. Allah says, and these offers will come because they'll be enticing, because if you accept this offer, all those inconveniences will go away. Right? Now look at this from another perspective. You know, this in the modern day and age, what happened in some governments that shall not be named, what they'll do is, they'll go online under some pseudo-name on Twitter, and they'll say the stupidest thing in the name of Islam. Yeah, we all know in Islam, women are almost animals. Post. And now thousands of comments underneath. It created an entire storm. And and the guy's name is Sincere Muslim _ actually Munafiq 2.3. Right? And that's some government agency somewhere, that's some bot somewhere that's generating this, and Muslims are jumping in on this. This is the new Muslim Twitter conversation. And then there's another one, and there's another Muslim Twitter. Oh, you know what's happening on Muslim Twitter? Oh, Muslim Twitter, you know? And then they'll do other things, like they did in the United States. It was very interesting. Sometimes church groups did this, sometimes other intelligence agencies did this. They call this casting a wider net. So what they do is, this one time this even happened with me, this was soon after 9/11. There was this young guy that almost just out of nowhere showed up at the masjid. Can I get a ride with you? Can you drop me home? I was like, okay, yeah. This is a young guy, it was four or five of us. We're driving together. He used to attend the halaqa on Wednesday nights. It was like a tafsir halaqa thing. We're driving and he goes, yeah, you know, we should do something. We should at least, you know, attack the airport or something. And I was like, okay, so I'm going to report you to the authorities and you can get off this car right now. Because I know for a fact he's wearing a recorder. Right? And they're trying to find a moment to get you to say something. And there's a Muslim kid, right? Clearly a college student, probably in, you know, student debt. And they come and say, listen, we can take care of your debt. We know you don't have a proper visa. We can take care of that too. Just, you know, you just got to just drop one of these two lines. And plus, it's the masjid. You get reward for going and praying there too. So just go do that. And just a little bit, you know, you'll... And he's like, oh, okay, yeah. And so this is... what Allah is saying, تَتَّخِذُونَ أَيْمَانَكُمْ دَخَلًا بَيْنَكُمْ أَن تَكُونَ أُمَّةٌ هِيَ أَرْبَى مِنْ أُمَّةٍ. They'll set people up that way, right? Because this is sabotage from the inside, from within. And Allah says, this whole thing, إِنَّمَا يَبْلُوكُمُ اللَّهُ بِهِ. Allah is testing you with it. There are two audiences in this ayah. This is what I want you to understand. One audience is the person who is being tempted by these offers. So this is a person who the kuffar have come to become a double agent, right? That's one side of it. There's another side of it. The other side of it is, let me give you the analogy, let's go back to the analogy to understand the other side. Somebody was taking care of the sheep. Somebody was milking the sheep, feeding the sheep, getting them to graze the grass. Somebody else was in charge of protecting the sheep. Somebody else is in charge, or there's another person in charge of housing the sheep. Somebody else is in charge of shaving the sheep. Somebody's in charge of carrying all that wool and loading it and delivering it where it will be turned into a spindle, and from spindle to threads. Somebody's job is to take the threads and take it to someone who will actually turn it into a bed or a blanket or a sweater or whatever they're going to turn it into. There are multiple parts of this process. And one of those parts is the one who's working on the spindle. Now, if the people who there were people who worked in this work supply chain before her, and there are people after her. If she takes this thread and she ruins it, didn't she put all the people behind her's work to waste? And all those people are like, I do all this work, I take care of the sheep, I do this. And I give it to her, and look at the, you know what? I quit. I can't work with these people. You know what? I'm just going to go do something else. I'll go, you know, raise chickens or something. I'm done with sheep. I don't want to do this anymore. And on the other side, after her, after her in the supply chain, the one who's supposed to knit, and their livelihood depends on the knitting, they're like, where's the thread? Yeah, I ripped it up. Oh, forget it. I can't work with these people. You know what this does? It's not just her that's been affected by what she's done. She's actually created, she's demoralized people before her, and she's demoralized people after her. And they're like, you know what? What's even the point of working with these people? They're just going to sabotage everything. Allah is actually saying in the beginning of this parable, وَلَا تَكُونُ, it's the plural. None of you should become like the woman who undoes the spindle, because some of you will see the crazy lady and you'll say, you know what, she destroyed everything, there's no point in me trying anyway. So she became the reason that you messed up. The reality Allah is describing here is sometimes somebody else in your, when you're doing Islamic work, when you're in a Muslim students association, when you're in a da'wah organization, when you're working at a masjid, when you're working with a group of people that are doing something for Islam, and somebody in the organization did something messed up. Somebody sabotaged, and you're like, forget it, I can't work with these people, I'm done, I'm out of here. I don't want to deal with this anymore. You're just like that person. Their sabotage succeeded. Not only did they stop themselves, they were successful also in stopping you. Remember, صَدُّوكُمْ عَنْ سَبِيلِ اللَّهِ. They stop themselves and stop you from the path of Allah. So now you're letting this lady not just undo the spindle, she's undoing all of you too. That's what she's actually doing. And so, لَا تَكُونُوا كَالَّتِي نَقَضَتْ غَزْلَهَا مِنْ بَعْدِ قُوَّةٍ أَنْكَاثًا تَتَّخِذُونَ أَيْمَانَكُمْ. By the way, مِنْ بَعْدِ قُوَّةٍ is also important, because the person who will do the sabotage will be the same person who had done a lot of good. They were very good at what they were doing. They were very reliable. مِنْ بَعْدِ قُوَّةٍ suggests she's very good at what she does. She can make very strong threads. But she still destroyed it all. She undid it all. All because one group can rise above the other group. إِنَّمَا يَبْلُوكُمُ اللَّهُ بِهِ Allah is testing all of you with this kind of a scenario. He's not just testing that one person who's acting like that woman. Everybody who's impacted by this sabotage, all of them are being addressed directly. This is a kind of test that Allah will give you. وَلَيُبَيِّنَنَّ لَكُمْ يَوْمَ الْقِيَامَةِ مَا كُنْتُمْ فِيهِ تَخْتَلِفُونَ And Allah will clarify for you on the day of resurrection the disagreements you used to have among yourselves. In other words, some of these people were planted within the community just to create disagreements. And you used to wonder, why are we one ummah? Why are we always disagreeing? Why is there always this problem? And Allah says, Allah will clarify to you on Judgment Day where all these disagreements came from. SubhanAllah. There's another dimension to this parable. And the other dimension to this parable actually has to do with the work that Allah has assigned that all of us should be doing, right? It's meant to serve a greater objective. And you cannot lose sight that your work is part of a larger picture. And whether somebody else does their part or not, you need to do your part. Think about Uhud. In Uhud, every soldier is assigned a position and a place. Whether other soldiers are doing their part or not has no effect. You have your job to do. You cannot leave your position. The same thing happens, for example, in sports. You know, for some people, sports is just fun, but for professional athletes, when they're playing football, basketball, these kinds of sports with their positions, strategic positions, then that territory is your job. And no matter what else is happening over there, the goalie cannot decide to go in the other guy's penalty and say, I'll take matters in my own hand. You can't do it. He has a position he has to be in. You have to maintain your role. And you cannot start looking at other people and saying, well, they're not doing their job, so I'll do that. Or forget it, I don't want to do it either. You can't. If the military started doing that, any military who does that will fail, will collapse. And so Allah is warning the ummah not to be that way. And then the question arises, if we are one ummah, why do we have so much trouble inside of us? Allah says, وَلَوْ شَاءَ اللَّهُ لَجَعَلَكُمْ أُمَّةً وَاحِدَةً Had Allah wanted, He would have made you one single ummah. وَلَكِنْ يُضِلُّ مَنْ يَشَاءُ وَيَهْدِي مَنْ يَشَاءُ However, Allah will allow to be misguided whoever He wants and guide whoever He wants. وَلَتُسْأَلُنَّ عَمَّا كُنْتُمْ تَعْمَلُونَ You will be questioned about what you did. Don't look at somebody else and be demoralized. You'll be asked about you, not anybody else. Now look at that same parable. وَلَا تَتَّخِذُوا أَيْمَانَكُمْ دَخَلًا بَيْنَكُمْ And don't take your oaths as a means of creating deception between each other. 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You were standing strong, and now your feet started slipping. And if that starts happening, وَتَذُوقُ السُّوءَ بِمَا صَدَدْتُمْ عَن سَبِيلِ اللَّهِ Same phrase again. And you will end up tasting the evil, tasting the harm, because of stopping yourselves and stopping others from the path of Allah. وَلَكُمْ عَذَابٌ عَظِيمٌ And you'll have painful punishment. This is the warning that Allah has given us inside of this ayah. Not undoing the good that we may have done. It's also describing that I may have done a lot of good in my life. I may have made a lot of thread, right? And I've done years and years of it. Oh, I got entire factories full of wool that I've yarned. How many people are wearing my sweater, right? But you know what? In this parable, doesn't matter how much wool you already made. You could do what with one behavior? Undo all of it. You know how Allah says, وَلَا تَمُوتُنَّ إِلَّا وَأَنْتُمْ مُسْلِمُونَ Don't you dare die except that you're Muslim. There's the concept of su'ul khatim and husnul khatim in Islam, a bad ending and a good ending in Islam, right? So it doesn't matter how much good I have done before, I need to protect all of the good that I've done by not messing up now. It's like all the good that I and you may have done in our life is not safe. It's as delicate as the wool. And I may be so stupid like the woman who did all this work and then she went psycho and she tore it all up. Or she said, why am I even doing this? There's one last bit of observation in these ayat that you need to understand. This is an ayah about switching teams, isn't it? Right? You see an advantage, somebody's rising to the top, and you're like, I'd rather do that. The thing is, this lady, just imagine the lady's making this yarn. She's making this yarn, and she sees that if she takes up this other job, and she violates, because she's making yarn for somebody, and somebody comes and says, I'll pay you twice the money, just destroy their business. I'll give you money just to undo all the work you're doing for this one. And those of you that are in HR and recruiting, sometimes people want to poach employees from other companies, right? And I bet you this probably never happens in Manchester, definitely not on Winslow Road, but you might have a really good chef in one restaurant, and the other restaurant owner, kind of after the guy gets off of work, yeah, I want to talk to you for a second. Can you put a couple of cockroaches in the biryani? I'll give you a lot of good money. You get tempted by one side to sabotage the other. You see something, it's called the shiny new penny syndrome, right? You see a new opportunity and you see immediate gains, and the immediate gain will come by you not honoring the obligation you're already in. You know, for just to give you a kind of an everyday example of that, you have contractors, like in technology. You have contractors, right? Those app developers and things like that, right? And they'll give you a really good presentation. We can finish your app in 3 weeks and we can do this. And we have so many developers. Look at it, you know. And you're like, okay, let's sign the contract. And the guy starts, once he gets this contract, he puts, you know, sends an email out, you know, we have a contract with this company. And now they start getting offers for 20 other contracts. Do they turn them down and say, no, we're busy with this one? No, they accept all of them. And they promise 3 weeks to all of them. They don't say which 3 weeks. There will be some weeks that will come one day, hopefully before Yawm al-Qiyamah. And now the same people that were selling you this have now, because they see shiny new penny, right? So they overpromise, and their loyalties go in every direction, and they're not able to fulfill what they were supposed to. It started with, you've made an oath with Allah. أَوْفُوا بِعَهْدِ اللَّهِ وَأَوْفُوا بِعَهْدِ اللَّهِ إِذَا عَهَدْتُمْ. Fulfill the promise made with Allah now that you've made it. And now, don't let any other greedy, shiny opportunity get in the way of violating the promise you've made with Allah. All the good that you may have done will be washed away. This is the inclination towards nifaq that's already emerging in Makkah. In Makkah, as things get tougher, because nifaq emerges when things get tougher. You'll see it spelled out in Surah Al-Ankabut, which is also a Meccan surah. وَلَيَعْلَمَنَّ اللَّهُ الَّذِينَ آمَنُوا وَلَيَعْلَمَنَّ الْمُنَافِقِينَ. Allah will expose those who truly believe, and Allah will expose those that are munafiqeen. And that surah is also about difficulties intensifying for the Muslims, so the kuffar coming and offering incentives. Hey, we can make things easier for you. Right? And so you'll find an ayah here that almost sounds like a Madani ayah. وَلَا تَشْتَرُوا بِعَهْدِ اللَّهِ ثَمَنًا قَلِيلًا. Do not sell the signs of Allah, the ayat of Allah, for a small price. إِنَّمَا عِنْدَ اللَّهِ هُوَ خَيْرٌ لَكُمْ. What Allah has in His possession is in fact better for you. إِن كُنْتُمْ تَعْلَمُونَ. 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And those who can maintain sabr. Sabr means you don't quit. You keep spinning. You don't undo it. You don't say, I've had enough. I'm tired. I'm burnt out. You keep your agenda, your goals clear. If you can do that, if you can maintain that grit, that consistency, that sabr, then the best of what you did is what you will be rewarded with. بِأَحْسَنِ مَا كَانُوا يَعْمَلُونَ. This is the message of this, you know, this crazy lady who's undoing her spindle. I know I promised you one last thing, but this is the last thing. This is a real promise. And that is, why describe a crazy woman who spins, does all this work? Clearly she's good at the work, and then she undoes all of it. It's actually, if you were to put this example in a category, it's among the category of insanity and stupidity. Right, and we've seen some other examples, some parables in the Quran that allude to insanity and stupidity also. Right? We've seen a few of those already. So why describe it like that? Because people who make these deals for political reasons or financial reasons, people who make these deals think they're doing the smart thing, don't they? When they make these kinds of sabotage deals, they think they're smarter than all these stupid Muslims and they can fool all of them. يُخَادِعُونَ اللَّهَ وَالَّذِينَ آمَنُوا. They're the ones that are smart. أَنُؤْمِنُوا كَمَا آمَنَ السُّفَهَا. They have this notion that they're smarter than everybody else. And Allah, by this example, shows them who the fool is and who the insane person is. You had a treasure being built that would remain with Allah. مَا عِنْدَ اللَّهِ بَاقْ. This thread you were spinning was going to remain with Allah and you would have seen the best reward of it. But you undid all of it before you could meet Allah. Who's the fool? Who's the idiot? Right? And here you're thinking, you're making a fool out of those that you're trying to do dakhl with. You're trying to deceive. Because the one who tries to deceive others thinks they're smarter than the ones they're deceiving, right? And so Allah is exposing them as the ultimately senile, stupid and insane. May Allah Azza wa Jal keep us smart. And may Allah Azza wa Jal not allow us to undo the good that we may have done and accept all the good and the best of it that we have ever done and forgive all of our shortcomings. Barakallahu li wa lakum fil Qur'an al-Hakim wa nafa'ani wa iyyakum bil ayat wa dhikr al-Hakim. Assalamu alaikum wa rahmatullahi wa barakatuh. And thank you so very much for attending this month.

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6: Assalamu alaikum wa rahmatullahi wa barakatuh. 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So the first thing I want to do today is set a little bit of background because as I kept repeating yesterday, the purpose of an example is to help you understand a lesson. So the lesson at hand is already there. So the better you understand that, the better the example makes sense. Also, examples sometimes are given by teachers not at the end of a lesson, but at the beginning of a lesson. Sometimes the theory is so complicated or the theory is so detailed that the easiest place to begin is with a simple example, and then you get into the theory, and then the theory starts making sense, right? And a teacher has to sort of decide each time, are they going to talk about the theory first and the example second, or the example first and the theory second, or sandwich them in between. And the same kind of principle happens in the Quran many times. The place I'm going to start with today is something, especially for the younger audiences. I know some of you, I've seen a lot of boys, they look like they're memorizing Quran, so I'm going to assume they are memorizing Quran. Hibs kids have a certain look. I've been around, so I can tell. But especially those of you that are memorizing Quran, there are some things about Quran that'll help you in understanding it easier, some of those basic things I'm going to mention to you that are relevant to today's example. And those are that Allah revealed in the beginning of Surah Al-Baqarah, Allah made reference not just to this book that has been sent to the Prophet sallallahu alaihi wasallam, but he also said, وَمَا أُنزِلَ مِنْ قَبْلِكَ, and whatever was revealed before you, whatever was sent down before you. So from the very beginning of this surah, when Allah said there's no doubt about this book, that it's a guidance, it's for people who have taqwa, then he added that these are the people who believe in what was sent to you, Muhammad sallallahu alaihi wasallam, and also believe in what was sent before you. Now what was sent before us is the previous books, right? And this surah, a good chunk of it is going to be dedicated to the people who received the book before we did. So this becomes a very important part of our religion, to understand what was given before us and how that was treated. We are therefore a continuation. The Muslims and the people of the Quran, the people, the Ummah of Muhammad sallallahu alaihi wasallam, are a continuation of previous scripture. We're the final chapter of the previous scriptures. They were the final testament, if you will. Right? Now with that in mind, one of the things that Allah does, just like this book is the final revelation of Allah, Allah makes comparisons from what happened before to what's happening in the Prophet's life, sallallahu alaihi wasallam. So I'm going to make you remember at least two comparisons. I was going to say three, but at least two comparisons today. One comparison is going to be that when the Prophet was in Mecca, sallallahu alaihi wasallam, when he was in Mecca, he faced very serious opposition from the Quraysh. They didn't accept the Quran. They called it magic, the final verdict was it's magic. They called other allegations before then. They tried to humiliate the Prophet ﷺ in different ways, dismiss him. But the final version was that it's magic, because that way we don't have to explain logically what it is. We can't explain it, so it must be magic, right? And what Allah did is He compared that many times to what Fir'aun did with Musa, particularly. So he actually, if you study Meccan Quran, you'll see Fir'aun comes up a lot. And when Fir'aun comes up, and the conflict between Fir'aun and Musa alayhi salam comes up, it's actually coming up because Allah is making a comparison between what the Prophet Muhammad sallallahu alayhi salam is facing with the people of Makkah is not that different from what Musa alayhi salam was facing with Fir'aun. So that's one comparison that's constantly there. So in fact, even when you're studying or reading any surah where Fir'aun is being mentioned, the Sahaba of the Prophet ﷺ, they were reading about Fir'aun and Musa, but they weren't thinking just about Fir'aun and Musa. They were superimposing their story on top of that, like overlaying it. Back in the day, we don't have that kind of old school technology in classrooms anymore, but back in the day, some teachers used to bring these transparency slides and they put them on a projector and it showed on the wall. And they put another slide on top of that slide, so they would kind of get superimposed on each other. That's what the Quran is doing with the story of the Quraysh and Fir'aun. That's one of the things Allah is doing, okay? But what's interesting about that is Fir'aun and Musa alayhi salam's story, Musa alayhi salam was leading which nation? There's an open question for you. Which nation was he leading? Good, Bani Israel, right? Bani Israel's story has two parts. You can easily think of it as the part before the water and the part after the water. Part before the water means they're dealing with Fir'aun. Part after the water means Musa alayhi salam is dealing with his own people. He's formed his own community, they're independent now, they're out in the desert, things are tough, and now he starts noticing that his people, the believers, some of them are not really as much of a believer as he thought. And they are questioning him, giving him a hard time, even causing him pain. In other words, within his own community, there were some people who were hypocrites. Some people that were trying to sabotage him, some people that were trying to undermine him, other people that were easily influenced by the negative influences, etc. And he was dealing with all of that. Allah didn't talk about that when the Muslims were in Mecca, that part of his life. But Allah does start talking about that when the Muslims move to Medina. Because in the seerah of the Prophet ﷺ, there is the seerah, of the mission of the Prophet ﷺ is one is before the crossing the desert, and the other is after crossing the desert, just like in the life of Musa alayhi salam, there's before crossing the water and after crossing the water. And before crossing the water, Musa alayhi salam was dealing with Fir'aun, and after crossing the water, Musa alayhi salam was primarily dealing with the main problem, internal problem, which was the hypocrites within his own people, the Israelites. When the Prophet ﷺ moves to Medina, what's he dealing with? What's one of the biggest challenges that he's dealing with is the munafiqun, the hypocrites. They're actually even a bigger danger than the outside enemy. The outside enemy is easily known, but the inside enemy can hurt you and attack you and demoralize you and weaken you in ways that you can't even stop so clearly, right? Because they join you and they say, we believe just like you do. So they're a much deeper internal problem within the Muslim community. So what does Allah do? Allah talks about hypocrisy way more in the Madani Quran, right? And then Allah talks about the Israelites and how they were with Musa way more in the Madani Quran, just like in Surah Al-Baqarah, right? So what I want you to do is, the believers are being compared with the true followers of Musa, in the case of Musa alayhi salam. Oh, it's a green tea. Okay, cool. I'm not going to drink it until after. Okay. So the believers are compared to, the true believers of Musa are compared to the Sahaba. The Quraysh are being compared to Fir'aun, in a sense. The hypocrites within the Muslim community are being compared to the Israelites that were giving Musa alayhi salam a hard time. So in other words, like the Muslims of the time are being told, none of this is new. This has all happened before. None of what you're doing, it has never happened before. It's all played out before in history. Right? Now you'll notice in the beginning of Surah Al-Baqarah, Allah talks about believers, then He talks about disbelievers, and then finally He talks about hypocrites. There's three groups He talks about, right? And then later on in the surah, you know, Allah will talk about Adam alayhi salam, and after Adam alayhi salam, He's going to talk exhaustively about Bani Israel. There's going to be a lot of detail given to Bani Israel. But what's interesting is Allah, when He's talking about Bani Israel, isn't just talking about Bani Israel. Because who's in the background, who's acting like Bani Israel within Medina? It's not just the Israelites, it's also the Munafiqun. They've been kind of, they're getting bunched together. These groups are starting to get bunched together. Then things start getting even more complicated. Or in a not complicated, scary. And what do I mean by scary? The three groups that are in trouble, or the two groups, it looks like two separate groups. There's the Kuffar and there's the Munafiqun. There's two separate groups. As the Quran continues, Allah starts talking about them as if they are one group. So He starts putting them together, like Jahidil Kuffara wal Munafiqina waghlud alayhim. Right? He starts putting them together. So this is some of the things that are in the background of before Allah gives this example. Now I want to share with you some things. I'm going to read through this rather quickly, then explain some brief things to you, and we'll get right into the example. So, talking about disbelievers, Allah says, this is from the sixth ayah onwards, إِنَّ الَّذِينَ كَفَرُوا سَوَاءٌ عَلَيْهِمْ أَنذَرْتَهُمْ أَمْ لَمْ تُنذِرْهُمْ لَا يُؤْمِنُونَ. Those who've disbelieved, it doesn't even matter. It's the same for them. Whether you warn them or you don't warn them, or you never warn them, they won't be believing. They will not believe. Why is Allah saying it makes no difference for the Prophet to do da'wah, and they won't even believe? Because the Prophet already spent 13 years in Makkah, giving every possible da'wah that could be given to them, every chance for them to accept Islam has been given. They know Islam to be true and rejected it anyway. And Allah proves that over and over again in the entire Meccan Qur'an, until the point where they didn't want to hear the Qur'an anymore, attempting to kill the Prophet sallallahu alaihi wasallam. So at that point, now they have sealed their own deal. It's not that Allah has said, oh, now I've made them incapable of becoming Muslim. They decided, they for life, don't want to become believers, right? So now Allah is commenting on that. خَتَمَ اللَّهُ عَلَىٰ قُلُوبِهِمْ وَعَلَىٰ سَمْعِهِمْ وَعَلَىٰ أَبْصَارِهِمْ غِشَاوَةً. Talking about those disbelievers, Allah says, Allah has placed a seal on their hearts and on their hearing and on their eyes there is a cover. On their seeing there's a cover. So their hearts are covered, their hearing is covered, and their eyes are covered, right? They're sealed, and covered. وَلَهُمْ عَذَابٌ عَظِيمٌ. And they have great punishment. So this is a commentary on the kuffar, the non-believers, the enemies of the Prophet ﷺ already. Now we come to the second category. وَمِنَ النَّاسِ مَنْ يَقُولُ آمَنَّا بِاللَّهِ وَبِالْيَوْمِ الْآخِرِ وَمَا هُمْ بِمُؤْمِنِينَ. This is the second category of non-believer. But Allah says, among people there's a certain category that they say we believe in Allah, they say we believe in the last day, but they're not believers at all. Oh, they say it, but they're not believers at all. The first group was called الَّذِينَ كَفَرُوا, those who disbelieve. The second group's being called, they don't believe at all. Sounds like the first group. Because when you say about someone, they don't believe, that sounds like they disbelieve. But Allah didn't use that exact language. He said, no, they say they do, but they don't actually believe at all. يُخَادِعُونَ اللَّهَ وَالَّذِينَ آمَنُوا وَمَا يَخْدَعُونَ إِلَّا أَنفُسَهُمْ وَمَا يَشْعُرُونَ. They're trying to deceive Allah. They're trying to, con Allah and those who've believed, and they're not actually fooling anyone or deceiving anyone except themselves. وَمَا يَشْعُرُونَ, while they themselves don't even realize it. فِي قُلُوبِهِمْ مَرَضٌ فَزَادَهُمُ اللَّهُ مَرَضًا. In their hearts, there's a disease. There's a sickness in their hearts. فَزَادَهُمُ اللَّهُ مَرَضًا. Then Allah has increased them in sickness. Now I'm going to create some questions for you. The first thing was they're trying to fool Allah and those who believe. And they're only fooling themselves. They're trying to deceive them, they're only deceiving themselves. The question then becomes, how are they deceiving them? Allah didn't say it. He just said they're trying to deceive them, but didn't answer how, right? The second thing He said is they have a sickness in their hearts, and Allah made their sickness even worse. He increased them. What's the sickness, and how does He make it even worse? He doesn't answer. He just says, this is what's happening with them, and they don't even know it. Okay. Then the third thing He says, إِذَا قِيلَ لَهُمْ لَا تُفْسِدُوا فِي الْأَرْضِ قَالُوا إِنَّمَا نَحْنُ مُصْلِحُونَ. And when they're told, don't create more corruption in the land, don't create problems in the land, they say, we're the ones making peace. We're the ones negotiating for peace. You see, the hypocrites had an interesting policy. They said, I thought Islam is about peace. So we should negotiate with the Meccans and work out a peaceful solution. I know they've done some things, but it's not that bad. And you know, they're still our brothers. And why are we going to war again? Who needs war? War is a bad thing. Isn't it a bad thing? Doesn't Allah not like war? So we're trying to, and they were backhandedly trying to make deals with the Quraysh and undermine the Muslims and all of it, right? And when you call them out, hey, what are you doing? Why are you why are you sabotaging the government of Medina? Why are you trying to go behind the Prophet's back, sallallahu alaihi wasallam? Right? No. We're just trying to make peace. We're doing this for the better of the public. We're looking out for the greater good. They make themselves. They do this out of cowardice, but what they make it look like is they're doing this out of public service. إِنَّمَا نَحْنُ مُصْلِحُونَ أَلَا إِنَّهُمْ هُمُ الْمُفْسِدُونَ You should know that they're the ones causing all the corruption. وَلَكِنْ لَا يَشْعُرُونَ However, they don't realize it. وَإِذَا قِيلَ لَهُمْ آمِنُوا كَمَا آمَنَ النَّاسِ And when they're told, believe, just like people have believed, meaning when the hypocrites are told, why does your Islam, why does your Iman not look like the Iman of these people that are sincerely believing, following the Prophet, not questioning him? That's what Iman looks like. So when you say you have Iman, but you don't act like it, why can't you be more like your role models that are there? They're senior to you in the faith. Just be like them. They say, أَنُؤْمِنُوا كَمَا آمَنَ السُّفَهَا They respond, oh, you want us to believe like these idiots? Sufaha. They say the fools, you know, like the fools believe. Like they're saying, oh, these, okay, you want me to believe like them. They left their home. His entire Achabala business, Tamakime. He had a whole house, he had a whole family, he had a whole business. He left all of it and came here, Medina. He's homeless now. He's living with a muhajir. He barely has a mouth to, you know, his own mouth to feed, and he's got a whole family behind him. That sounds like real genius. You want me to be like them? This is the example you want to give me. Let me live a little. So they would look at the Sahaba who have migrated from Makkah, and they would say, these people are pretty stupid. They did this, and they ruined their lives. And they're making our lives difficult too. Later on, they'll say in other places in the Quran, basically, they are an economic burden on us too. Like, why do we have to deal with these people? Right? So they had that mentality. So when they were told, be like them, they're like, no thanks. These are not role models for anybody. These are not very smart people. أَلَا إِنَّهُمْ هُمُ السُّفَهَا They, in fact, they're the ones that are fools. وَلَكِنْ لَا يَعْلَمُونَ However, they don't even know. وَإِذَا لَقُوا الَّذِينَ آمَنُوا قَالُوا آمَنَّا And when they meet those who believe, so when they have a public gathering and they meet with the Muslims, they say, of course, we're Muslims too. We believe too. وَإِذَا خَلَوْا إِلَى شَيَاطِينِهِمْ But when they go back to their devils, meaning their secret counselors, and devils doesn't just mean they have secret jinn meetings, by the way. To go back to their devils. Allah describes in the Quran, there are devils among human beings and there are devils among jinns. These are devils among human beings. They go to their other, you know, people, they have their real meetings with them and they say, you know, إِنَّمَا نَحْنُ مُسْتَهْزِئُونَ We were just joking. إِنَّمَا عَكُمْ إِنَّمَا نَحْنُ مُسْتَهْزِئُونَ We're actually with you. We go to those meetings to show publicly that we're with them, but our real loyalties lie with you. We're just kidding around when we go there. We're just playing with those guys. Okay, with the Muslims. إِنَّمَا نَحْنُ مُسْتَهْزِئُونَ And Allah says, اللَّهُ يَسْتَهْزِئُ بِهِمْ وَيَمُدُّهُمْ فِي طُغْيَانِهِمْ يَعْمَهُونَ And Allah is the one who is playing around with them. Allah is mocking them, in fact. And Allah is allowing them to continue in their rebellion, running blind. And يَعْمَهُونَ is used, which is interesting, as opposed to يَعْمَونَ or يَعْمَونَ would be their blind. يَعْمَهُونَ is blind of the heart. So they're running around blind. They don't even know that they're running around blind. Okay, now all of this is going to become tied, because it seems like a lot of information, I know. But it's also going to start tying in together. أُولَٰئِكَ الَّذِينَ اشْتَرَوُوا الضَّلَالَةَ بِالْهُدَىٰ فَمَا رَبِحَتْ تِجَارَتُهُمْ وَمَا كَانُوا مُهْتَدِينَ Those are the people who purchased misguidance in exchange for guidance. They had guidance, they gave it away, and they took misguidance instead. Their sale, their trade, didn't produce any benefit for them. It wasn't a profitable business, and they were never committed to guidance to begin with. Now, I'm just going to share some brief notes with you that I wanted to explain. The first thing, one of the first things I told you was, Allah has, among them are those who say they believe, but they don't actually believe at all. Remember in ayah number 8? Allah is answering himself. The question comes, what do you mean they don't believe at all? How can someone say they believe, but they don't believe at all? How are we supposed to know that? Well, Allah Himself explains it in the 14th ayah. That was the 8th ayah. In the 14th ayah, He says, when they go meet the disbelief, when they meet the believers, they say, we believe. When they go to their secret devil leaders, what do they tell them? We were just joking. Meaning, we don't believe at all. They say it themselves. So Allah exposed it and then later on explained, by the way, they are even admitting as much from their own mouth, but in secret meetings you don't know about them, Allah knows about them. So Allah exposed what's going on behind the scenes. Then, you remember they said they try to fool Allah, they try to deceive Allah and those who believe, and they're not fooling anybody except themselves. Well, the same way, now when they come back, when they say, oh, we were just kidding, we didn't really mean it. You know, and Allah says, they're not fooling anyone but themselves. And in the end, Allah says, they're not making fun of anyone. Allah is the one making fun of them. They're fooling themselves, and they're the butt of the joke. وَيَمُدُّهُمْ فِي طُغْيَانِهِمْ يَعْمَهُونَ The most interesting example here is Allah said there's a disease in their heart. And Allah makes their disease worse. Allah increases them in their disease, right? When they were told, why don't you have good role models, follow them. Right? If somebody feels a little bit bad inside, yeah, I should be more like that. I don't know why I'm not more like that. Then they say, yeah, you know, I should do better. I'm going to try harder. But when someone's really far gone in their sickness, they look at someone who's supposed to be a role model, and instead of feeling like I should be taking inspiration from this person and becoming better, they're, you know how they say the best defense is offense? Instead of acknowledging that the sickness is so bad, they look at that person and say, oh, this idiot? You want me to follow him? This fool? Please, no thanks. Keep your guidance to yourself. This is how far gone they are. This is how far gone they are. Now, this is pretty bad. This is all describing it as pretty bad. But there are some two important takeaways that I want you to have before we get to the parable. The first takeaway is they think they're really smart. If you notice all of these ayat, they think like they're playing a double game. You know, they're giving an impression to the Muslims, and the Muslims are too stupid to real, because they think they're stupid, right? They won't catch on, so they can play that double game and have other loyalties, and nobody's going to find out. And they're too smart. They're super smart and political. That's kind of how they position themselves. And Allah keeps saying, actually, the real fools are themselves. They're actually the ones on the receiving end of the joke. They don't see it, though. So the first interesting irony is they are actually, in a sense, blind, in a sense, fools. But the only one who doesn't know that is themselves. They have no idea. That's one interesting thing that comes out of this. The second interesting thing that comes out of this entire parable is a comparison. The comparison is where I really want you to focus now. I'll ask you about this tomorrow, because we're going to need it tomorrow too. Fir'aun was compared with who? Fir'aun was compared with who? I forgot. Quraysh. Good. One person remembers. Good. Good for you. Banu Israel were compared with who? The Munafiqun. Now if you look at the population of the Munafiqun,

0: many tribes. Each tribe had their board, council, leader. And we all know when people have a board and they have a meeting, making one decision is very easy. Right? Quick. Everybody agrees immediately. No. It takes a long time. When you have once, you know, when you have a business and you own the business, you don't have to have a meeting and discussion and then have a committee and the committee has another committee to check what the first committee is doing. You don't have to, you could just make a decision, right? But because it's your business, you could do it quickly. So the Aus and Khazraj realized we have 14 tribes. Each tribe has a panel and there's too many opinions and we can't get any decision made. And the city itself is hurting. It would be in our best interest to have one king. So we come together, the United States of Medina, the United Tribes of Medina, and we will have one king, right? And Abdullah ibn Ubay was going to become that king, actually, before the coming of the Prophet. But they were interested in having a leader that will solidify the objectives of the Madani people before Islam. Now on the flip side, you have Banu Israel. Banu Israel were people that were given a prophet every generation. You know, in one narration, Allah even tells the Prophet even tells us, sallallahu alaihi wasallam, "Kullama halaka nabiyyun khalafa nabiyyun." Every time one died, another one took his place. The Quran also says, "Qaffayna ala atharihim bi rusulina." We reinforce them like links in a chain, one prophet after another, after another, after another. Right? So you have, for example, even in the stories that we know of, Ibrahim alayhi salam has Ishaq alayhi salam, has Yaqub alayhi salam, has Yusuf alayhi salam. What's happening? One after the other, after the other. Zakariya alayhi salam, Yahya alayhi salam, Isa alayhi salam. One after the other, right? Musa alayhi salam, immediately Harun alayhi salam. There's a continuation, a constant succession happening with, even later on in the story of Musa alayhi salam, you know, if qala Musa li fatahu, the fatah is also in some of the fasir actually a prophet, Yusha. Right? So there's interesting, there's constant continuation of prophets until Isa alayhi salam. The last of the Israelite prophets, or the ones to come to Bani Israel, was Jesus, Isa alayhi salam. So it's been 6 centuries, nobody's come. Even for them. And they recognize that. They don't believe. And some say that there was one 400 years before them, or 700-800 years before them. They name somebody in Jewish tradition. But they're waiting for the final prophet to come. They know, some of their scholars even said, there's been so much of a gap. That means the last one is coming. And they knew one thing in their own literature about the last one. The last one is coming and he will lead us all to victory. That's what their belief was about the final one to them. Now, many of them, some of them actually, some historians say, believed he's coming to Medina. So some of the Jewish families had moved to Medina because from what they read, the last one will come here and he will lead us to victory. What are the people of Medina and the Jewish people have in common in Medina? They're both hoping to get a unified leader that is going to give them victory, that is going to defend them, isn't it? They're both looking for that. So they have that in common, interestingly. What else do they have in common? They had a lot of fights with each other. These people have a lot of fights within each other. They were considered, they considered themselves more savvy, more knowledgeable. The Israelites considered themselves more savvy, more knowledgeable. The Israelites had a problem with non-Jews, Gentiles.
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9: Assalamu alaikum. The following is a lecture series entitled Seerah of Prophet Muhammad sallallahu alaihi wasallam by Sheikh Yasir Qadi. We'd like to thank Sheikh Yasir Qadi for providing his material free of charge.
10: Camel owners, they become coarse and they become arrogant a little bit. And sheep, those who take care of sheep, they have waqar and sakina, humility and humbleness. And this is exactly one of the reasons why Allah subhanahu wa ta'ala made every prophet a person who took care of sheep. And so a shepherd inculcates certain qualities: patience, humbleness, humility, bravery, mercy, tenderness. And it is not a coincidence that later on in life, our Prophet was very tender towards animals because he was a shepherd. And there is a whole aspect of animal rights in Islam, which inshallah maybe one day we'll give a talk about animal rights in Islam. I've given a whole talk previously in other places about animal rights in Islam. Our Prophet once, a camel came to him and began making its noises, and tears came out of its eyes. The hadith is in Sunan al-Nisa'i. And the Prophet soothed the camel and calmed it down until it stopped crying. And then he said, "Where is the owner of the camel?" And a man came and he goes, "This animal has complained against you." SubhanAllah. "This animal has complained against you that you overwork it and underfeed it and you beat it. Fear Allah with regards to these animals that Allah has blessed you with." SubhanAllah. SubhanAllah, you're not allowed to be cruel even to animals. And he's telling the owner, "Fear Allah with regards to this animal that Allah has blessed you with." There is a tenderness even towards animals. Where did this come from? Of course, from Allah. But all of this builds that up, being a shepherd and taking care of the flock. Another aspect of being a shepherd at this young age, he's hardly 14, 15 years old, it shows that he understands he needs to earn money. He's not going to be a freeloader off of his uncle Abu Talib. He needs to get on his own feet and be independent. And to help his uncle out to take care of the expenses of the house. Yet another blessing of being a shepherd is to show the simple lifestyle of the Prophet Muhammad sallallahu alaihi wasallam, that he used to do the most, if you like, baseline of manual labor. There's nothing really that is more difficult and more and lesser paid than this. This is the baseline of manual labor. And our Prophet ﷺ did it, and he got paid for it. And this really shows us that there is no sin, there is no dishonor in working for your own money and in working for your own rizq. Our Prophet ﷺ did it. And the Prophet ﷺ said that the purest money that you can earn is the money that you earn from the labor of your hands. This is the purest money. You do some physical work from the sweat of your back. You do some physical work and then you get paid for it. And then he said, and even the Prophet Dawood alayhi salam, he would earn his money from the labors of his hands. What was the Prophet?

narrated before the prophethood begins. The first of these are the Fijar Wars. The Fijar Wars of the Quraysh. When the Prophet ﷺ was a teenager, probably around 18, 17, maybe even 15. We don't know for sure exactly because again, nobody's recording dates. Between 15 to 18. When the Prophet ﷺ was a teenager, and most likely, by the way, closer to 15, because he didn't physically fight, he didn't participate. And this shows that he was not of that age that he would carry a sword. And they would usually allow a person to carry a sword at around 15. That's when he

Why is it called Fijar wars? Fijar means evil. Fujur, fajr, evil. Evil wars. Why? Because both sides committed evil, but especially because the sanctity of the haram was broken, which is the height of evil. These are evil wars, fijar wars, because the sanctity of the haram was broken. So, the Prophet ﷺ said, I remember fighting in the wars of fijar, and I would collect arrows for my uncles and hand them back to my uncles. Now, what does this mean? So, arrows are weapons you can use back and forth. When somebody shoots an arrow and it misses the target, in fact, even if it hits the target, you can take it out or you can pick it up and then you can use it back against the enemies. It's an ammunition that you can use over and over again, correct? So, the Prophet's job was to go find those arrows and to go look for those arrows in the mountains. When he found them, he would go and return them to his uncles and they would then use them against the other tribe. And the Prophet ﷺ said, I do not regret participating in that war. I participated and I do not regret it. It's nothing wrong that I did, that I helped the Quraysh against their enemies of the Qais Aylan. Also, it is narrated that whenever the Prophet ﷺ would appear with the Quraysh, on that day, the Quraysh would win over. Whenever he would not be at home, the Quraysh would lose ground. And so when Abu Talib saw this, he said, by Allah, you're not going to leave my sight anymore. You're going to stay with us. And eventually they reached a peace treaty and the fighting stopped after that. In another few years, even a more famous incident occurred. And this is called the Hilf al-Fudul or the Hilf al-Mutayyabin. The treaty or the pact of Fudul, also called the treaty of Mutayyabin. And what is this about? And at this stage, the Prophet ﷺ is probably in his early 20s. So a number of years after the Fijar wars. This pact or this treaty occurred in Dhul-Qa'dah, one of the sacred months in Mecca. According to one report, the Prophet ﷺ was exactly 20 years old. What happened was, a person from the tribe of Zubayd, and Zubayd is a tribe in Yemen. And so the Yemenites, when you're in Mecca, the people did not consider this tribe to be as elite. They are a low-class tribe. So the people of this tribe are not the status of Hawazin or Thaqif. And they're very far away. So when you're far away, what this means is you don't have people willing to fight for you, right? Now, let's say right now, we just talked about a war between Hawazin and Kinana. These two are tribes neighboring one another. If you kill somebody from one tribe, the next tribe is across the border. They're going to come and attack, which is exactly what happened. This guy from Zubayd, if they were to do something to him, where are his allies? Where are his brothers? Where are his tribes? All the way in Yemen. Who's going to come to defend you? And this is the reality of Jahili society. So what happens? This person from the tribe of Zubayd sold an item before Hajj. He's come as a merchant. He's brought his leather, he's brought his good. That's how you get your money. And he sold a number of items to Al-As ibn Wa'il, the father of Amr ibn al-As, the famous Amr ibn al-As. This is his father, Al-As ibn al-Wa'il. And Al-As ibn al-Wa'il, he is a chieftain, he's a politician, he's a career statesman in the Quraysh, and he's a rich businessman. He sold it to him before Hajj. And Al-As said, I'll give you the money after Hajj before you go back to Yemen. Come to me after and I'll give it to you. So he goes, okay, fine. I can wait that long, I don't need it now, I need it back in Yemen. So he performs the Hajj, and then he says, I need my money. Al-As says, come back tomorrow. So he comes back tomorrow. Al-As says, come back tomorrow again. Comes back tomorrow. And then he continues doing this until he realizes that he's not going to get his money back. He's simply stalling him. And he's not giving him his money. And so this person goes to the other sub-tribes. He goes to the Banu Hashim. He goes to the Banu Abd al-Dar. He goes to the Banu Abd al-Manaf. All of them in Quraysh. And he goes, I need some help. This guy's not giving me my money back. And everyone makes an excuse. Why? Because Al-As ibn Wa'il is a politician. He is rich. He is a leader. And you don't want to get on the bad side of a leader. Everyone makes an excuse. Oh, I really can't do anything, this and that. And therefore, feeling completely trapped and not having any other outlet, he decided to make this a public issue. What did they do in those days? They would write poems. And they would announce these poems. Poems in those days is like news media. It's like the internet. It's like a blog post, right? It's like Twitter. You're going to just send it immediately. And you're not limited to 160 characters when you write a poem. And so, he wrote a poem. In those days you didn't have to write it. It just comes to you naturally. SubhanAllah, it's amazing. I don't know how they did it. It just comes to you naturally. And then you say it out loud. And then this spreads everywhere, that this person has made this poem.

0: And so one day, when everybody is in front of the Kaaba, which is basically everybody would gather around Asr time, all the people of Mecca would now come and they would say, this is a social place as well. He now comes and he says out loud his poem that he has compiled. Ya ala fihrin li mazlumin bida'atahu bi batni makkata na'id dari wa nafari. Oh, family of Fihr. Fihr is who? Who can tell me? Who's Fihr? Who is Fihr? We mentioned this so many weeks ago. Fihr is Quraysh. Fihr is the name of Quraysh. Fihr is the name of Quraysh. Quraysh is his title. So he says, Ya ala Fihrin, O tribe of Fihr, O Quraysh, لِمَظْلُومٍ بِطَاعَتَهُ. I am a one who has been unjustly treated because of my merchandise. بِبَطْنِ مَكَّةَ. 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Between the hijr, the maqam Ibrahim, and the hajar, the stone, you are doing this to me. I am in ihram, and I'm in this state, and I am between the hijr and the hajar. The hijr is that round semicircle, and the hajar is the hajr aswad, and this is being done to me. Inna al-harama liman tammat karamatuhu. The true haram belongs to those who are noble. Wala harama li thawb al-ghadir al-fajri. There is no sanctity to the one who wears a thawb. Most likely there was a thawb in there involved as well. Who wears a thawb while he is a cheat and a steal and a lowly person. You don't have any karama, you don't have any sanctity simply because you live in Mecca, simply because you're in a holy land. You are a bunch of cheaters and losers. That's what you are. That's basically what he's saying. And I am in this state of ihram and you are doing this to me just because I'm far away from my house and my land and my people. So the news spread like wildfire. And Az-Zubayr ibn Abdul Muttalib, the Prophet's elder uncle, Az-Zubayr ibn Abdul Muttalib, heard of this. And he said, we have to do something about this. This is not going to go on anymore. And he convened a gathering of all of the senior members of the Quraysh in the house of somebody whose name you should memorize. He comes up in Sirah over and over again. Abdullah ibn Jud'an. Abdullah ibn Jud'an. Abdullah ibn Jud'an was a distant uncle of Aisha. She was a distant uncle of Aisha, and he was considered to be the most noble of the people of Mecca of his time. He didn't live until the da'wah. He died before the da'wah began. But he was considered to be the most legendary in terms of hospitality, in terms of genuine sincerity, and he was known to be the problem solver. And he was the most elderly. So they convened in the house of Abdullah ibn Jud'an, and here is where they agreed to a pact. A treaty. What was the pact and treaty? That they would side with the oppressor against the oppressed. Regardless of what ethnicity or what tribe was the oppressor. They would side... Sorry, did I say the wrong? I said the other way around. They would side with the oppressed against the oppressor, obviously. They would side with the oppressed against the oppressor regardless of which tribe the oppressor belonged to. And they said, even if the one who is shown injustice is from a faraway tribe and the oppressor is from a Quraysh sub-tribe, we will side with the one who has been oppressed and we will get his full rights from the oppressor. And they all went in front of the Kaaba and they publicly announced this and they signed their names on a document. Now, there is no document, there is no signature. What do you do in those days? You dip your hands in perfume. They're all illiterate. They don't know how to read and write. There is no pen and paper. How do you sign your name? You go in public, you announce everybody that this is our treaty, and then you dip your hand in perfume, and you put that perfume on the Kaaba on the same place. Everybody puts it on the same place. And that is why this is called حلف المطيبين. Tayyib means perfume. And so this is the treaty of those who have perfumed themselves. حلف المطيبين. It is also called حلف الفضول. Many people try to explain why. The most strongest reason seems to be that when Al-As ibn Wa'il heard of this, he became irritated and angry. And he said, why did they have to get involved in a matter that is fuduli, none of their business? Because fuduli means none of their business, right? Fuduli to them. It's none of their business. Why are they getting involved? So this is another interpretation of why it's called hilf al-fudul. And then there are other reasons why people say it's fudul, but this seems to be the strongest. Why it's called hilf al-fudul. So because he said, this is amrun fuduli. None of your business what I did. And so they called it the treaty of no business, because it is our business. Hilf al-fudul. That's one another name. So it's called hilf al-fudul and hilf al-mutayyabin. And the Arabs had never heard of such a pact before. This is the first time. This is basically what we call government, where people come together and they say, no, enough is enough. We're not going to allow injustice. And the Prophet ﷺ said, hadith is in Sahih Bukhari, the Prophet ﷺ said, I witnessed in the house of Abdullah ibn Jud'an a treaty that were I asked to uphold it even in Islam, I would do so. If I were to ask to follow the treaty even now, I would do so. And I would not be willing to give up my place for a lot of red camels. Meaning, if you were to tell me, if you were to give me a lot of money, and I were not present at that treaty, I would not do so. I would not be willing to do so. In that treaty, he's saying, they all agreed that the rights would be given back to the ones who deserved them, and that no oppressor would have the upper hand over the one who was oppressed. Now, from these two incidents, Hilf al-Fudul and the Fijar Wars, what benefits can we derive? And then inshallah with that we will open the floor. From these two incidents, the Hilf al-Fudul and the Fijar Wars, what benefits can we derive? Many benefits. First and foremost, the Prophet ﷺ did not regret participating in the wars of Fijar. And the fact that he later says this and boasts about this, somebody can say, but hold on, he wasn't a prophet at the time. This is something he did before prophethood. How can you derive lessons from it? We say, he narrated this later on, and he said, I do not regret this. Showing that what he did was correct. And this shows us that it is permissible, and some scholars have derived this, some ulama have derived this, that it is permissible to even fight in wars and battles that are not necessarily religious, because this is a war that has nothing to do with religion. It's a war to defend the haram and the sanctity of the haram. Both sides are pagan. Both sides are idol worshippers. Both sides believe in the same gods. And yet the Prophet ﷺ participated. Now others point out that he didn't quite physically fight. He aided. He helped. What did he do? He gave the arrows to his people. So there's a lot of fiqh that, you know, people are debating to what level. But the bottom line is that even in such wars where things are being defended which are not purely religious, the Muslim has some leeway to do something to get involved, because the Prophet ﷺ did do something. And in this war, it's not a clear-cut line of good versus evil, because both sides have done some evil. But one side has done more evil than the other. And the Prophet ﷺ was fighting on the side that was closer to the truth. And again, he wasn't quite fighting, but he was participating in some manner. And this is some point to think about in the world that we live in, when many of the battles that are being waged, we're talking about battles that don't involve Muslim lands, let's say, many of the battles are very murky. Can we help out? Can we support? This is some fiqh that can be discussed from this incident. Likewise, the issue of the Hilfa Fudul and Mutayyabin, these incidents show that, and this is a very important point for us in America, that the Prophet ﷺ was actively involved with the society of his time. Even though the society of his time was not Muslim. And he was proud of that involvement. And the causes that he got involved with are not purely religious causes. So the Hilf al-Fudul involves justice, involves truth, involves helping the oppressed. And later on he is saying, I am proud to have been there, and even now as a prophet and a Muslim, were I called to uphold that treaty, I would proudly do so. And this clearly shows us that getting involved in public causes is a part of being a good Muslim. And this is one of the biggest problems that we have as a minority here in America, is that we think we should only get involved in what we think are purely Islamic causes. We don't get involved with racism, with oppression, with poverty, with child abuse, with sexual abuse. We say, oh, these things, these are just other problems. We only get involved with Palestine and Kashmir and a flood over here and a flood over there and an earthquake over here in Muslim lands. Those are all good causes. I'm not, astaghfirullah, making fun of it. But at the same time, from the seerah, what do we learn? The Prophet ﷺ was an active part of his society, and he is supporting justice in his society.
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1: Assalamu alaikum. The following is a lecture series entitled Sira of Prophet Muhammad sallallahu alaihi wasallam by Sheikh Yasir Qadi. We'd like to thank Sheikh Yasir Qadi for providing his material free of charge.
2: The Prophet sallallahu alaihi wasallam was an active part of his society, and he is supporting justice in his society. And that justice has nothing to do with Islam or non-Islam, with Muslim. And this is one of the biggest faults, in my humble opinion, of us as a minority. That we still don't seem to have a connection with the society around us. Think, imagine what da'wah we would have if a representative of the Red Cross Society wanting blood, donating blood, is a bearded Muslim with a skull cap, and he comes on TV, "We need blood for our cause." Nothing to do with Islam, no da'wah, but that is the best da'wah. Imagine somebody talking against racism, talking against oppression, speaking out for the rights of these migrant workers, right? A muhajjiba sister coming on the television and saying, "We need to protect children's rights, we need to do this and that." No, nothing about "we need to convert to Islam, we need to give da'wah." No, but her message is her da'wah. And her involvement with society is the best da'wah that she can do, right? This is what our Prophet ﷺ said, did. Because basically, brothers and sisters, oppression is oppression, regardless of who does it and who it's done against. Racism is racism. Child abuse is child abuse. Poverty is poverty. You don't need to be a Muslim to suffer from poverty or to be helped because you're a Muslim. It affects all of us. And, listen to this, when you become involved with the problems of society, people see you as sincere. Then when you come forth and say, "I'm a Muslim," your Islam is shown to be a sincere faith. And that's what our Prophet ﷺ did. He was involved with the problems of his society, and he's solving those problems. Then when he becomes a prophet, he is known, he's loved, he's respected, his message now becomes acceptable. And nobody can come and say, "Who are you to preach to us? Where were you when we needed you? Where were you when society was suffering from a problem?" You guys are following this point, right? And we as a Muslim community, the fact of the matter is, we are cut off from the society around us. We don't have active engagements with them. We don't have any type of cause that, subhanAllah, I mean, I need to be concerned with my, just as much as my neighbor for crime. Because crime affects me and it affects him. I need to be concerned about the murder rates of Memphis. I need to be concerned about all of the issues surrounding me. And when I get involved in those issues, and I become active in them, now when I come forth and I say, "Well, my religion is Islam," people are going to listen to me. Because I have standing respect in society. And that's exactly what our Prophet sallallahu alaihi wasallam did. The bottom line here, there are values that are human values. Not necessarily just Islamic values. Justice, security, fighting against oppression. And the Muslim needs to be at the forefront in all of these issues. And because the truth is linked together. When you support justice, and you have the proper theology, it will come forth as a total package. Unfortunately, for us, da'wah is only talk. Preaching through theology. Preaching through talking to others. Debating with Christians and Jews about... No, this is one minuscule aspect of da'wah. And it is not the bulk of da'wah. Our Prophet ﷺ showed us what we need to do. And finally as well, this clearly demonstrates the status of the Prophet sallallahu alaihi wasallam even before becoming a prophet, despite the fact that he is hardly 20 years old. He is called to witness the Treaty of Jud'an and to participate along with dipping his hand. He was the youngest participant. And this shows us that they saw in him a future leader. Or else they would not have invited a young man to participate in their gatherings. He was the youngest participant in the house of Jud'an, and this clearly shows they sensed in him that he would become a great leader, and that is exactly what happened. And this incident also shows us that despite all of the differences and despite all of the problems of the Arabs and the Quraysh, they still had good in them. And they had characteristics of nobility and of virtue. And despite their tribal differences, they agreed to come together to help the wrong and the oppressed. And this shows us that even though it was a time of jahiliyyah, there was still an element of virtue in them. And it was because of this virtue and because of this element of good that Allah subhanahu wa ta'ala chose to send our Prophet sallallahu alayhi wa sallam in their midst to revive those very virtues. InshaAllah ta'ala, next Wednesday, we will talk about the story of the marriage of the Prophet sallallahu alayhi wa sallam with Khadija, and with other two or three stories, the building of the Kaaba, and also how the Prophet ﷺ was protected as a young man before the prophethood. And these are the final stories that we know before the actual prophethood begins. Only two, three stories left, and that is all that we know. 40 years of the Prophet ﷺ's life, really all that we have done, completely. I have not left anything. I have given you every story that we have from the classical tradition, and you find how little it is. And this is Allah's wisdom. He has preserved what we need to know, and there has much that has happened that will not have been a benefit to us, and for wisdom known to Allah, it has been basically not been preserved. And inshaAllah ta'ala, with this we open up the floor for around 7 or 8 minutes of questions, and then we will pray Salat al-Isha inshaAllah. Yes, Bismillah.
3: You mentioned that Jid'an died before the Da'wah, and I just thought about that. You mentioned how he was a noble guy. What does Allah do with such people who did not become Muslim, obviously, but did not get the da'wah?
2: So the question is, what is the fate of those who have not heard of Islam? This is a question that springs to the minds of many, many, many people. And the response is multifold. First and foremost, and I don't direct this only to you, it's actually to everybody here. It is not of much benefit to us to think about what is going to happen to other people. And to concentrate too much on this is actually problematic for us. We leave their affairs to Allah. That's the general rule. And the general rule as well is ask questions that are of benefit to us. And this is, we derive it from the Prophet ﷺ's hadith, that my ummah shall remain in good until they start asking about the children of the idol worshippers. It's interesting, vague hadith. My ummah will remain in good until they begin asking about the children of the idol worshippers. Some of the scholars have interpreted this hadith, my ummah shall remain in good until they start debating about issues that are of no concern to them. I mean, what difference does it make to us what is going to happen? Allah is the most knowledgeable. Allah is the most merciful. Allah is the most wise. Allah is the most just. Let's leave it at that. That's one response, and that's level one. And again, this is not just directed to you, akhi. Don't feel, because this is, everybody has this question on their minds, right? And so the scholars say, and this is, again, I'm not the one saying that. Again, this we find in our books of theology, that this is a fundamental problem with many people. They worry about others too much. And Islam tells us to worry about ourselves. Alaykum anfusakum. Worry about yourself. And that's and when you do that, then you actually go very far. When you think about other people a lot, what happens is you get lazy, and then you think yourself, mashallah, all high and mighty. Right? That's the first point. The second point, after having said, don't ask, I will then answer anyway. Because there is a theological benefit here. Scholars have differed greatly over this issue. And the bottom line is that people who had access to the teachings of Islam or knew monotheism but did not avail themselves to that knowledge, they will not have an excuse in the eyes of Allah. In our times, people consider piety and righteousness to be only being good to others. If you're good to other people, khalas, that's all we need from you. You will go to heaven. If you open up an orphanage in Calcutta, khalas, you will become world famous. Doesn't care what you believe, doesn't care you think God has a son, this becomes irrelevant, right? If you open up a hospital, if you're smiling to everybody, oh, he was a good and loving man. In this hadith we learn, no, That's all fine and dandy, yes, but there's an element that you need to do as well, and that is even more important than being good to others, and that is believing in the one who created you and worshipping the one who created you. In the end of the day, being good to people is good, but worshipping Allah is better and more important. Of what use is it to be good to mankind when you deny the one who gave you the greatest good, and that is Allah? And so this person, Ibn Juz'an, never once did he say, Rabbi ighfirli, Rabbi ighfirli. He lived a life carefree of religion. He didn't have any religiosity. And so, it's a very simple question. Why should Allah forgive somebody who never asked for forgiveness? Why should Allah reward somebody who never did anything for His sake? Very logical question. Right? Why should Allah reward somebody? In our times, the verdict of piety is based completely on how good you are to others. In Islam, the verdict of piety is based on two things: what you believe and how good you are. إِنَّ الَّذِينَ آمَنُوا وَعَمِلُوا الصَّالِحَاتِ. Both go together. You need to have the proper belief and do it for Allah, and then you need to have good amal that follows along with that. If you have one without the other, it is of no use. It is of no use. And we say this very clearly as well. Just because somebody says they're a Muslim doesn't mean anything. Does not mean anything. And we believe as Muslims that no human being has the right to say, you're going to Jannah and you're going to hell. No. You don't say this of anybody unless Allah has said it. So we say Abu Bakr is going to Jannah, Iblis is going to hell. I can say this because Allah told me. We say Umar is going to Jannah, Fir'aun is going to hell. We say this because Allah has told me. Otherwise, we don't say of any person, even the greatest scholars, Imam Abu Hanifa, Imam Shafi'i, Imam Malik, we say we hope they're going to Jannah. Insha'Allah, they're going to Jannah. But we don't say categorically. And the same applies for the worst people on earth. We don't mention names and say, so and so is going to hell. We don't say this. Why? Because who am I? Who am I? We leave it to Allah subhanahu wa ta'ala, but we speak in generalities. Whoever believes in Allah and does righteousness will go to paradise. This is generalities. And I hope to be amongst them. And the people in the time of the Prophet's early life, they knew the true religion of Ibrahim. And they knew that Ibrahim was not an idol worshipper. And yet they simply wanted to ignore and live a carefree life. And therefore, they were not, the majority of them were not forgiven because of that. Sisters, you have a question? Yes, go ahead. Hilf al-Fudul, and it's also called Hilf al-Mutayyabin. حلف الفضول حلف طيبين. Yes, go ahead.
4: You talked about a very relevant topic about community involvement that we don't seem to have done enough of when we talk of Dawah. So we are first generation Americans, and that's a historical perspective of how that happened. But I also find blame in how our scholars and our organizations have not paid that much attention to community service as they did to establishing masjids and massages. What do you say about that, and do you see that role evolving of the Muslim leadership to motivate us?
2: So the question is that what is the role of the leadership in pushing the community to get involved in these community projects? There's no question that the preachers, the du'at, the ulama, the lecturers, they have a big role in educating the Muslim masses about this reality of our faith. And there is no question that you are correct in pointing out that most people do not mention community activism. You know, you hardly hear a khutbah about getting involved with the community. And in fact, not just this, you hardly hear a khutbah about a social problem. This is itself a problem. You hardly hear a khutbah about something that is relevant to the community. A lot of times khutbahs deal with things that are not relevant to the people living here. And I hope inshallah I don't fall into this, because I have always tried my best, personally speaking, to always be relevant to the community and to speak of something that the community needs to hear. Definitely this is changing inshallah with the second and third generation, and I hope that inshallah as we progress in the next few decades, inshallah we hope hope that the Muslim community will understand the importance Islamically, politically, socially, to become relevant to the community around them. Of course, there are a lot of factors here. One of the factors is the cultural element. When our fathers came, and some of you are of that immigrant generation, of course there is this detachment that this is not my place. Of course, it's natural. There's nothing wrong with that even, right? I mean, you weren't born and raised here, you know? So there's always this element of you have adopted this as your homeland. A lot of people, when they came, they initially thought 5 years, 10 years, let me just get my education, let me work 2-3 years. And those 2-3 years became 20-30 years. Some of them are still talking about going back home. You know who I'm talking about here, okay? And they still have a home empty back home, somehow deluding themselves to think that they're going to go back and live there. So when your foot is still, one foot is still back there, I mean, the fact of the matter, how are you going to become involved in a society you don't think it is your own, right? And I have said many times, I mean, for those of us who are born and raised here, this is our home when we can think of no other. You know, that we cannot, you know, we wouldn't be able to function. Wallahi, you know, I wouldn't be able to function in Karachi. You know, my parents might have lived there 20, 30 years. I cannot even imagine living there. It's not my hometown. So therefore, it's something that, inshallah, I'm optimistic. Those who have been born and raised here, they automatically feel the need to be socially relevant because this is their society, right? And inshallah, with the help and encouragement of new community leaders and new activists, inshallah, we hope this will change. And I'm also very happy at what we have done here at MIC. We have done a lot of stuff, you know, with the blood drives, with the Heartsong Church. This is exactly what we need to be doing, becoming socially relevant, making sure that the community knows who we are. Alhamdulillah, this is what we hope to become, a type of model institution for other masajid in North America. You want to add a point, Danish, to this?
4: Yeah, I want to add a point. I think the point is we also should encourage our parents, first generation Americans, to encourage their children to go into professions that are non-traditional.
2: Encourage the parents to encourage the children. Okay.
4: Our scholars and our da'at and our lecturers and our community leaders should encourage the parents of our societies and our communities to not only become physicians and lawyers and IT professionals and engineers, but also social workers.
2: Sociologists, historians, academics.
4: Academics. And all
2: of course.
4: Sort of the gamut of the journalists, you know.
2: And I think that, alhamdulillah, yani post 9/11 especially, I think that a lot of people finally see the need that engineers and doctors are great when it comes to solving equations and curing diseases, but really they're not going to make Islam a household name. They're not going to make this community, you know, a name here. And subhanAllah, all you need to do is look at the effects that somebody like the boxer Muhammad Ali had, right? A million doctors couldn't do what this one man did. And that is to make Islam, this is back in the 60s and 70s, a household name and a symbol of respect. A million doctors and engineers could not do what this one man did. And that shows us, I mean, we need to broaden our horizons. We need to be able to, we always complain about, you know, another group, they do this, they do that, they do this, they do that. You know, if you go study these other groups and what they've done, you know, it's not as if they were handed this plate and it just descended out of thin air. They worked for it. And they got people to be active in media, active in the corporations, active in business, active in this and that. And therefore, when you're a minority and you spread your people to the places where they need to be, this is how a minority survives. It's nothing, there's nothing nefarious or evil about it. Wallahi, I'm being blunt here. This is a reality. If you're a minority amongst a majority, the only way to survive and to flourish is to make sure that your minority is in positions of influence and respectability and power. We are oversaturated with engineers and doctors, lawyers and accountants. Alhamdulillah, that's we need that. But there's an oversaturation. We have a whole, you know, area here that we need to fill. My thing that I'm always pushing is we need scholars and activists from the second generation. Of course, that's my passion and forte, that we need to stop importing, with all respect to our imams and scholars, but we need to stop importing. We need to stop outsourcing Islam. We need to make our own teenagers, find somebody who's bright, educated. Instead of sending him to Harvard, send him to Azhar or Medina. Pay for him, finance him. And then tell him, when you come back, you're going to be our imam. Because we need a second generation imam. We need somebody who can give a khutbah and our youth want to go listen. Not give excuses to go run away. right? Because it's socially relevant. All of this goes back to this issue of, you know, not just scholars and imams, but we need people involved in the media, representatives, spokespersons, everybody. And to each his own. I mean, alhamdulillah, I have a certain niche here that I'm doing this. I wish I could get involved in other things, but I can't. But every one of you should have a passion and a cause. Every one of you should have something that, look, I feel very strongly about, let's say, domestic abuse. I feel very strongly about it. Excellent. Go find a non-profit, an NGO that's educating, that's preaching, and get involved with that. I feel very strongly about cancer. SubhanAllah. Go do something then. Educate the people. You know, give public service campaigns as a Muslim. All you need to do is, you know, Muhammad so-and-so is being the spokesperson for the National Cancer Society. SubhanAllah, something as simple as that, that you are becoming socially relevant as a Muslim. This is one of the best da'wahs that you can do. Much better than a debate, much better than me preaching to a non-Muslim audience. You're going to preach through actions, which is what our Prophet ﷺ did. Inshallah, it's time to stop for Salatul Isha. We will resume next week. Wassalamu alaikum warahmatullahi wabarakatuh.

0: Assalamu alaikum. You have been listening to the Seerah by Sheikh Yasir Qadi. 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Assalamu alaikum. In Luton and its surrounding areas, it is now time for Salat al-Asr.
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3: Welcome to the Community Hour. My name's Ari Fazi and I'll be hosting the Community Hour. Now today we're going to be talking about insects. We're very fortunate we've got Ian Dunn back on the show. But before I introduce Ian, let's give a bit of a background about insects. So insects, well, they are a hexapod invertebrates. They are the largest group within the arthropod phylum. Insects have an exoskeleton, a three-part body, head, thorax and abdomen. Three pairs of jointed legs, compound eyes, a pair of antennae, and insects are the most diverse group of animals with more than a million described species. They represent more than half of all the animal species. Now, to give us an understanding of insects and how they contribute to the ecosystem and how humans are having a serious effect on insects' biodiversity, we have Ian Dunn from Do Science in the studio. So, Ian, welcome to the Community Hour.
4: Oh, thank you very much.
3: That's good that you're back again.
4: Yeah.
3: We always have an interesting topic and discussion when it comes to science. Today, it's about insects. So, let's get straight into it then. So, where did insects actually, where did they come from? And what period of time do they believe insects came into existence?
4: Oh, that's a good one. Well, insects, they're an arthropod, as you say. So they're a jointed leg creature. They're related to things like crustaceans and spiders and stuff. The oldest fossil comes from the Silurian, I believe, at about the point where the first plants were coming onto land. There's a place in Scotland called Rhynie, which is known for beautifully preserved, very early land plants. And the insects came with them to eat them. And then presumably other things came to eat the insects.
3: But where would they have come from? I mean, usually things have come from the sea. But insects?
4: Yeah, well, they're a type. Most the arthropods definitely, there's an awful lot of them in the sea. You know, crabs, for instance.
3: Yeah.
4: So they're related to them. They're a particular group of arthropods that migrated onto the land and probably diversified quite rapidly when they did. I think the actual relationships are a bit vague. They've done DNA stuff, and I don't think they've got a total answer. But they're clearly an arthropod. Their ancestors will have lived in the sea, but when there's this new food resource, things will come to eat them. We get at the same time, we get the first centipedes coming onto the land, and they're an arthropod as well, but they've got lots of legs. And they were coming to eat the insects.
3: And what do we mean by arthropods then?
4: Oh, it's an animal with jointed legs.
3: Jointed legs, right?
4: Yeah. Normally, they're sort of an exoskeleton. Our skeleton's on the inside, and the muscles on the outside, effectively. Theirs is the other way around. You have the skeleton on the outside with the musculature and all that sort of stuff. Nicely protected inside armour.
3: Okay. And do you think there is a time period that we can kind of have a guess when insects came onto land?
4: Yeah, well, roughly, it's about 400 million years ago.
3: Okay.
4: So,
3: is that the Devonian period?
4: Yeah, just about sort of. I think the Silurian, which is before that, is slightly. There is some evidence, but yeah, basically in the Devonian, they came onto land. The land was being colonised by plants all over the place, and lots of diversity of plants suddenly springing up, and they came to eat the plants basically.
3: Okay, right.
4: And then there's a real sort of big diversification in the Carboniferous when it was the coal swamps. There's a lot of them there.
3: And again, that information would have come from what then?
4: Or fossil remains. Mostly fossil remains. You can be pretty certain if you find something in a rock that it, you know, you can probably, hopefully you can work out what it is.
3: And usually what you're looking for is like a plant. And from within that plant, you might find an insect. Is that what you're saying?
4: I think some of the bits are sort of broken up insects that got fossilised at the same time as the plants did.
3: Okay.
4: You know, and if the conditions are good enough. One of the things about this place in Scotland that's particularly good is that it was a. Basically, the stuff is preserved in silica, and things have three-dimensional structure. which is unusual in fossils. Normally things get flattened. Mm. And they're flattened a bit, but not that much. So you can actually, of the plants, you can try and understand their anatomy. And there are insects associated with them in the same bed. I think it's thought that at one stage it was a sort of, there was lots of happy plants all growing, you know, with the bugs eating them. And there was a sort of inflow of very silicaceous water, so they kind of got pickled in that and well preserved.
3: Okay, but then that raises another question about the evolution. I mean, has insects evolved in time?
4: Oh, massively, massively. The first ones, those ones back in Rhynie, they no wings, for instance. They didn't fly, so they're much more like things like silverfish, that are a curious little insect that you occasionally meet. You know, when you move the fridge, it might run out. They're tritivores, they eat anything. And the early ones were like them.
3: It's a very basic structure.
4: Yeah, and then the body sort of segmented more, and you got the next sort of lot more, had, you know, distinct head, thorax and abdomen. And then sometime in probably before the Carboniferous, they evolved flight. They're the only group of invertebrates that fly. And they apparently only evolved flight once, which is unusual. I mean, you can consider us, really, the vertebrates. We've had pterodactyls, birds, bats, so, you know, at least three groups, whereas they only did it once, which is interesting.
3: Mm.
4: Nobody's quite sure how they evolved, where the wings came from. Mm. There are a lot of theories, but basically by the

0: catastrophic disasters that happened on the planet. Now, let's say our last one going back 66 million years ago, when an asteroid the size of Mount Everest came and hit the planet and caused 70% all dinosaurs to be extinct. So what about insects then?
1: Well, apparently, the biggest extinction ever was the Permian, and about half the families of insects disappeared then. But the survivors, you know, they were able to diversify. Mm. And most of the big families of insects now are, I think, evolved in the Jurassic.
0: It's about 150 million years ago.
1: About that. And then I think things like bees and particularly, yeah, the bees, butterfly type things, they came about during the Cretaceous, which so about 100-ish million years ago. And they evolved with flowering plants. It's a classic case of these two things sort of evolving together, so that the first flowering plants were visited by beetles. A magnolia is a good example. So if you like the smell of a magnolia, mm-hmm. you're a beetle, you know, because the scent is there to attract them. Then flowers got more diverse, and the bees and butterflies are, you know, they have to have flowers, basically. Insect and the plant co-evolve together to get some. I mean, now if you look at some of the pollination methods of some of the orchids, they're very, like, good grief, that's quite complicated. You know, what way to do things? Like, there's an orchid that grows in the in Central America, where orchids are dirty, rotten cheats on the whole. They don't give insects nectar. And they mimic something else, and the insect comes on going, hello, and they the insect then gets a big load of pollen stuck to the back of its head that it can never take off.
0: It can't reach the back of the head.
1: It goes to another flower and pollinates the flower. But they've got some wonderfully diverse. There's a South American one that produces a beautiful perfume that the male bees, of particular types of bees, collect perfume from all over the forest, and they store it in their back legs. And they do that so the lady bees will find them very attractive.
0: Okay.
1: Which is quite wacky. Or there's an even more bizarre one. There's an orchid from Australia where the flower looks like a particular female wasp. And the male wasps come in and they try and mate with that. And as they do, they get rocked around and they get all this pollen on them. In this country, we have the bee orchid, which looks like a bumblebee. And it's that so that male bees go, hello, Miss Bumblebee, and they waste a great deal of their time, and they just end up moving pollen around. So these mechanisms have taken a while to evolve, and it's but the dependence of plants on many insects goes back. You know, it starts quite a while ago.
0: All right,
1: some of them. Yeah, that's how things get pollinated.
0: Pollinated, but that's part of their evolution, which occurred after a period of time. So we've had some catastrophic events, and you mentioned the Permian period about 252 million years ago, and that was known as the Great Extinction. So 50% of insects survived? Is that what you're saying?
1: Of the families. Somehow the ones that survived and the ones that didn't. You know, that's the nature of sort of natural selection. There's a bit of luck involved.
0: Always a luck, isn't it? Now, as mentioned in the introduction, insects have an exoskeleton. So what, I know you did briefly explain it, but what is an exoskeleton? And what is it that insects are actually made up of?
1: Oh, right. They are, an exoskeleton is a skeleton on the outside. And their material, the structural material that they're made of, is stuff called chitin. It's similar to hair and fingernails, slightly different chemically. I think some fungi also use chitin to produce their bodies.
0: Hmm.
1: And it's a sort of protein with some sugar stuck on it, and it's an excellent building material. I mean, they can make all sorts of remarkable structures remarkably well. And it's strong, it's resistant.
0: Why have an exoskeleton then? Why have a skeleton outside instead of inside like we do for insects?
1: Yeah, I mean, the arthropods do that. Crabs do the same. Made of different stuff, some of it. But they do that, presumably it gave them some advantage in their evolution. It makes them a lot harder to eat.
0: Okay.
1: Really, I suppose. And, you know, they're quite crunchy, you know, whereas you can take lumps out of something else quite easily.
0: Okay.
1: And yeah, that's

0: That's how they do it. That's how the arthropods. Hilarious.
1: And so they're made up of you've got a head, you've got a thorax. What's a thorax then?
0: Sort of chest. It's where the bits you normally have the legs come off that, and the wings normally do. So it will house the muscles mainly that actuate all the bits and pieces. There might be some other organs.
1: Is that an advantage having an exoskeleton compared to being a skeleton inside?
0: Well, it depends. As there are other aspects of their biology that are quite different. I mean, we have lungs, we breathe. They breathe in a different way. There are little pores in the air, and they don't have blood. They have this stuff called hemolymph, which does what the lymph system does in us and does blood. And so to get oxygen, get air in, they have these little holes that end in pores that literally they absorb they gas exchange through those. Which you thought one reason back in the Carboniferous when they were early, oxygen levels were much higher, much higher temperature, so you got much larger ones.
1: Of insects.
0: Yeah.
1: They were bigger in size, were they, during that period of time?
0: But because oxygen levels in the atmosphere were greater. I mean, there was a dragonfly about the size of a seagull.
1: Wow.
0: A bit alarming, wouldn't it?
1: Yeah.
0: And some other lots of very large animals for what they are. But oxygen levels are lower now, so there's thought to be a maximum weight for an insect. I think you can't these days an insect won't be more than 100 grams. And there are some that are just about 100 grams. Some of the big katydids and things like the Hercules beetle, which is they're about that long.
1: It's about 10 centimetres,
0: They're quite large. But they're limited, it's thought, by size, by their breathing method. But you can think of it like a pie, I suppose. You've got this nice crust on the outside, mm-hmm. all the gooey bits inside.
1: Yeah.
0: As long as you articulate it properly, you'll be fine.
1: Okay. Mm. So, and the breathing then. So basically, insects do breathe, like us, and they use oxygen. Yeah. So, but that oxygen molecules comes into them by a process of what then?
0: Well, you've got these... The cuticle, the sort of skin, has... little pores in it that they
1: just take in the oxygen molecule.
0: Some of them are quite complicated and sort of they're not just little holes, they kind of link up to other bits. You might sometimes see a bee landing on something, and then you might notice its abdomen pulsing, and that's it forcing air circulation. And also circulating all its sort of fluids inside. But

0: From the head through to the abdomen, so from the head, thorax, abdomen, and they have a brain in there, and it's often described as ganglions. So you have this nerve thread, but it's got sort of lumpy bits on it. Mm-hmm. I think they've got three of these ganglions in the head to coordinate the mouth and vision, probably to the brain, and then they have, depending on the insect, you know, six or seven different ganglions running down the body. So the ones in the thorax probably control flight and legs, and the ones in the abdomen controls the things that they're doing in the abdomen. So they do have a nervous system. They have been shown to have really quite good learning abilities. This is quite interesting.
1: Yeah.
0: You know bees, bumblebees?
1: Yes.
0: Right, so bees have a remarkable sense of smell, and they can learn what flowers are out. That has been put to use, believe it or not, in various ways for finding, say, explosives in somebody's bag or drugs, because you can train the bee so that you can put them in a little thingy and train them on a smell of an explosive, and then you can have them in this nice little thing for the bee, and then if they're exposed to that smell, they will do something. Yeah, normally go to feed. So literally, somebody's working on a system of having a bee-powered explosives detector using trained bees. I know that sounds incredible.
1: It sounds amazing, yeah.
0: But I saw a video of it being demonstrated, and obviously they're very humane to the bees.
1: Mm.
0: You know, you would be, wouldn't you?
1: Yes.
0: But yeah, they're very, very sensitive at it, because the way they smell is not like us, where we sort of inhale air and it goes past your nose and there's lots of little receptors. They have their antennae are often used for smell, and they have lots and lots and lots of different receptors, you know, a range where they can literally wave them around. So they can pick up smell very, very accurately and well.
1: And quickly.
0: Yes, extremely. But trained bees, I know that sounds...
1: yeah, I mean...
0: I don't think I'm making it.
1: No, anyway. No, but it just makes you you feel like doing more research and looking into all of these type of things, don't you? Because I think one of the questions I'll be asking you at the end is can we use insects for technology, for anything that's out there? But I mean, you've got all these robots now, which are exoskeletons, if you think about it, aren't they?
0: Yes, yes, very much.
1: They have a nervous system, which is really interesting, and they seem to have a good function as well. Let's talk about then the reproduction of insects. So how do insects reproduce then? How do we get so many of them?
0: Well, first of all, there are two big differences in how different groups of insects kind of live their lives. There's one group, thought to be more primitive one, that includes things like grasshoppers and various other insects that the juveniles, they lay an egg, the egg hatches, the hatchling looks very, very similar in body plan to the adult, but lacks the ability to reproduce and often lacks wings. And then during the course of their life, they eat, they then have to shed their skins to grow, and you get five or six what's called instars as they get bigger and bigger and bigger, until eventually they become an adult. Things like mayfly are kind of similar

0: hatch out as an adult and they fly around drinking blood. So these are very different ecological niches, you know, between one just floating about eating algae and the females have to drink blood. Most male mosquitoes don't. They just drink a bit of nectar, which is nice.
1: Okay. So it's right. So it's the female mosquitoes that actually bite you and take your blood.
0: Yeah, they need a blood feed. They're evolved to take a blood feed. Then that's how they get the necessary protein to do the eggs, to lay them.
1: I see.
0: There is a more extreme example, which is flies are astounding. Most flies lay eggs and then the eggs hatch into maggots, which is a completely different thing, and then they pupate. But the tsetse fly, which are not very nice, they'll bite you through your boots. They're African, and they're endemic in Africa, and they look like a little horsefly, quite nice eyes. But the females, they have to take blood because they have one egg at a time, which they keep in the abdomen, kind of like a uterus. And they feed that, they're feeding it with sort of milky secretions from inside. And the juvenile grows and grows and grows until it's ready to pupate in the female. So by the time she lays it, it can weigh more than she does. And she deposits it, it pupates and emerges as an adult. So they emerge ready to go and drink your blood. So, I mean, that's fantastic. Oh, that's quite.
1: Yeah.
0: Oh gosh. Yeah. Oh, do you want a scary one?
1: Another one? Let's go for it, yeah.
0: Some of the wasps. Wasps and bees, very, very highly adapted. And normally, what happens, if you look at a beehive, you have a fertile queen. She starts a new hive. So she lays eggs. Those eggs become workers, and you get more and more and more and more workers. Until eventually at the end of the season, she may produce a generation of males and a generation of, new queens. They then fly off. The males die and they start they start a new nest. Wasps act very similarly, the social wasps, but there are solitary wasps. Some of the solitary wasps are hunters. There's one called the tarantula killer, for instance, they sting and paralyze the tarantula or the spider and get it back to the nest, and then their babies eat it while it's not quite dead. And there are some called parasitoid wasps that they find. I've seen evidence of them attacking aphids in my garden and also caterpillars. They find their aphid, they lay an egg in it, and then they wander off, and the juvenile eats the aphid
1: inside and just eats the aphid. Wow.
0: And then they pupate and fly off. And just to make it even more bizarre, I came across recently, there are parasitoid wasps that parasitize other parasitoid wasps. Yeah, you get that. So you could tell which one it is by the size of the holes, apparently, of the original caterpillar or whatever. If they're big holes, it's one, and if it's small, but there are a lot of these, so it seems anyway. I mean, fantastically evolved. What a niche. That's a lot of effort, isn't it?
1: Yes,
0: definitely. You know, but there's food there, so it kind of works.
1: Yeah.
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5: 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Qala an-nabi sallallahu alayhi wa sallam. من صلى علي واحدة صلى الله عليه عشرا. That whoever sends one supplication upon me, Allah sends 10 upon him.
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7: Now, two species in particular are economically important and were domesticated or domesticized. Domesticated. I mean, about a century ago, amazing that we can do that. And you were talking about the bees just not long ago. But for us, I mean, silkworms for silk. And I mean, they even made a route called the Silk Road, places from China going through Pakistan, Afghanistan, all the way. And so you've got that, and you've got honeybees for honey. But as well as an economic advantage to humans, it also has ecological benefits to us. So could we get an understanding what are the ecological benefit insects actually provide?
8: Oh, right. Many plants are pollinated by insects. And if you didn't have a pollinator, they wouldn't get pollinated. So an apple, for instance, if you had no pollinators, the apples would not fall on the tree. So the insects are providing that service. In some places, I have read that, you know, tomatoes. There are huge greenhouses that grow tomatoes. And tomatoes are not necessarily terribly easy to pollinate. So it is often the case in some of these huge greenhouses, they deliberately have colonies of bumblebees that will go and pollinate them. Because otherwise they'd have to go around with little brushes.
7: Each tomato, yeah.
8: What can you say? So the insects do a great deal of that. And there are lots of plants that are adapted to specific pollinators. So they're terribly handy. In America, there are a lot of beekeepers who transport their bees across the states, depending on what needs pollinating, because there aren't enough natural pollinators left there because, well, you can imagine habitat change and probably overuse of insecticide. So in certain parts, the only way they get a crop of, I don't know, I'm not sure about this one, but, you know, lemons in Florida is because they're importing bees, literally by the truckload. And the beekeepers then, you know, get the honey as well, but they actually migrate, the beekeepers migrate around bits of the states to do the pollination. So, you know, that's quite, yeah, it's very handy, isn't it?
7: Yeah, yeah. I
8: mean, we'll be hungry otherwise.
7: So we have created problems for not allowing pollinators of insects to flourish. And as a result, we're now doing it ourselves by getting these bees and traveling across places to do the job of pollination, which we need for food, for us.
8: Yes, that is sort of the case. I mean, there's a... In some parts, some places, people, you know, there's a lot of people keep bees. And there is a slight issue that all these domesticated bees, well, their food is the same stuff that wild ones might be eating. So you are sort of reducing the food pool for the wild bees. And we are, we're dependent. Bee numbers, I think, have dropped. I mean, they're very prone to, there's a range of insecticides, the neonicotinoids, and they are particularly toxic, I think, to bees. So that's one reason why there are sort of controls on use of many pesticides, because we really don't want to wipe out the bees. That would be a bad idea.
7: Yeah.
8: I mean, there are other insects that do pollination as well. I mean, you know, flies do, wasps do as well. There are some plants that are adapted for wasps.
7: But is this a fairly new, when I say new, we're going back hundreds of millions of years, but during the evolution of insects, is this something that they've evolved because plants have sort of worked with them? So symbiotically, they're just working together. But before that, plants didn't produce flowers?
8: No, plants, flowering plants first crop up. Oh, about halfway through the Cretaceous period.
7: So not long ago in that sense.
8: Not much more than 100 million years ago. And they then diversified. Before that, it was things like ferns and seed ferns, a lot of the sort of pine tree types. And they're mostly wind pollinated.
7: Yes, right, yeah.
8: And
7: yeah.
8: Then...
7: So what was the insects doing around at that time as part of their biodiversity?
8: Eating the pine trees. and, you know, eating the pollen. There are still lots that do that, because they do produce pollen, but they produce masses of it and it gets blown around by the wind. But there's a simplicity to having a plant that makes a bit of pollen and has a pollinator that takes it to the next flower. I noticed in my garden that foxgloves, bumblebees love foxgloves. And I got a different species of foxglove. And it came into flower slightly later. But the bees completely ignored it. And I think they ignored it because there were no wild foxgloves around. And they'd got a sort of foxglove head on. They often will visit one type of flower that's in flower, hence ensuring sort of pollination, but also getting lots of the same sort of pollen and nectar. And if something's, you know, out of time or subtly different, they just ignored it. It was amazing. So they are, it's a very effective method for pollination.
7: Have they got a clock?
8: I don't, well, I suppose a bit.
7: I mean, how would they know that it's late?
8: They just ignored it. They just, that's not a flower, I can't say that.
7: Yeah.
8: And they just flew off.
7: And they just flew off and, wow.
8: Mm. And there are... I mean, but there's a whole load of others. There's some hilarious plants, corpse flowers. They make several different families, but they make a flower that smells really bad. And beetles and flies tend to visit them and do their pollination. There are even some flowers that trap their pollinators overnight to make sure that they a sort of vase-shaped flower. The little pollinators go, oh, this smells lovely. And they go in and then they're sort of trapped by this mesh of bits of plants sticking down. So they can go down, they can't go back up. And then overnight, the plant drops pollen on them off its flowers that are inside the big flowery vase thing. And then the trap bit withers away and off they go. So it makes sure it gets in pollinators and it makes sure it does something useful with them. And then you're free to go now.
7: This is nature.
8: It's amazing, isn't it?
7: It is, isn't it?
8: A lot of it really stink as well. You might have heard of Oh, I think at Kew recently, Kew Gardens, they recently had flower, the Titan Arum. And this is a plant that grows from a bulb. The bulb is about the size of a dustbin lid. And it produces one flower that is a flower, an inflorescence, because it's loads of little ones. And it's about 3 metres tall. And it has a sort of skirty bit around it, like an upturned funnel. And that opens. And apparently they're supposed to stench of rotting fish. They're really quite nasty. But that's because their pollinator is... I've got a close relative in my garden, one called Konjac. And that gets visited by beetles. It doesn't flower every year. But it's always exciting when it does. You look and you go, wow, there's millions of beetles in there. And they're like, you know, this plant's from Korea. You know, but it's... It still works with our beetles.
7: Yeah, yeah. So we're going back, I mean, for silk and honey, we're going back 5,000 years, 6,000 years. I mean, it's been part of the humans' trade and survival and eating. So we have really benefited. And insects play also a lot of role in decomposition of organic matters and everything else. But what about crops now? Crops and... insects are regarded as pests, especially as those that damage crops. So what about those insects then? So insects can be a nuisance in that sense.
8: Oh, yeah, definitely, definitely. I mean, even forgetting about things like the mosquitoes. How can you put that? If there's a plant, let's think about wheat. It's a plant that I'm sure is attacked by various forms of insects. Its ancestors, its non-domesticated ancestors, its wild ancestors, would have been eaten by those insects. And then we specialise the plant to do what we want from it. And those same insects go, yippee, this is great. This is much tastier now. You know, the seeds are bigger. If you're a weevil, it might be just what you want. So a lot of the insect pests have co-evolved with us cultivating. An interesting example I recently read, Borneo is the centre for banana diversity worldwide. That's where you get most wild bananas, which is one reason why they don't really grow very many bananas on Borneo, because it's got all the pests there already. If you take that banana and take it somewhere else where it haven't got the pests, it won't get eaten. Yeah? And... so that's part of the issue. The plant, the animals are adapted to eat the plant, and we've made it easier for them. But there's also the issue of sometimes insects being introduced into new areas where they have a food plant, but not necessarily any predators. So that can be that's why you can get huge numbers. Things like locusts are actually a grasshopper, and normally there's a few of them. But when conditions are right, they actually... so they pick up this parasite. And then, just to make it quite ironic, it actually... apparently the parasite irritates them, urging them to bite. So they feel they... I'm going to bite something. And that's one way they can pass it on.
7: Really?
8: But there's a whole load of things that can be vectored.
7: What about the Black Death? Now, the Black Death in 1345 AD, something like that. I think one third of the population was wiped out by the bubonic plague known as the Black Death. But it was spread by insects.
8: Yes, it was. It certainly hit the population of Europe very badly. I think it came. There are still people that get bubonic plague. I think it's actually carried by a marmot or something in sort of Kyrgyzstan. And sometimes there are oil workers that get bitten by a flea that's come off one, and they get bubonic plague. But back in the day, I seem to remember that the Turks, the Ottoman Turks, were besieging a Venetian port somewhere in the Middle East. And they decided it'd be a jolly good idea to sort of throw in plague victims, because they had some lying around, you know, dead bodies. And that contaminated the Venetian, I think it was Venetian traders. They then abandoned the town and sailed, back to Italy. Mm-hmm. And by then some of them had the plague. And then fleas will have spread it between the rats, the There were fleas that could live on rats and on people, so they would carry the disease to the rats, and the, you know, et cetera. It spread like fury,
7: right?
8: And it's yeah. What was the Latin? Ursina pestris, I think, for Black Death. But there's still there is actually some argument about actually was it bubonic plague? Believe it or not, there's still some people go, well, we're not sure, because it might have the strain might have changed, because when it came through sort of Europe. The people who didn't die, it will have changed their sort of immune systems, and that would then force the bacteria to change, if that makes sense. Because it's all an arms race.
7: Right,
8: so
7: okay,
8: they may have got some immunity, so that's why. And it kept coming back. I mean, the last outbreak of plague in Britain was in the 1660s, I think. But there are the occasional cases that are still reported where people have got it abroad. And
7: right. Yeah. Now, we talked about the evolution of insects, and but was there a time, and I think you did mention that insects were actually bigger than what they are today.
8: Oh, yeah. Yeah, back in the Carboniferous. So this is a time when the world was, basically all the land was in two continents. One continent was quite in the south. And was sort of glaciated, you know, ice age. The continent that this is part of, where we're part of here, was on the equator. Sea levels were lower. The oxygen level was much higher in the air because plants have been photosynthesizing and locking up carbon. But curiously, carbon dioxide levels were very high as well, possibly caused by volcanism.
7: Volcanoes, right, okay.
8: So the plants went, yeah, this is great, this is a super greenhouse. We've got loads of carbon dioxide in the air. We've got lovely conditions. We'll grow like fury. And you get these really large forests of plants that now, their relatives, are mostly quite small. Things like mosses and club mosses and horsetails, which still exist, but they're all tiny. But back then, they could be, they think, maybe 20, 30 metres tall. And insects were buzzing around those swamps, eating bits of the plants and eating each other. So some of them were really quite large.
7: Quite big, yeah.
8: Yeah, yeah. Partly because of the oxygen bit. And also, they'd comparatively recently sort of got flight. One reason there's argument about how they evolved flight is because there hasn't been a fossil found that gives a dead giveaway. There's the nature of sort of fossilization. It's a bit scattergun.
7: Let's talk about the social insects, such as termites, ants, and many bees and wasps. How do these insects work together, communicate, fight side by side against other insects, and live together in a social surrounding?
8: Ah. About ants, and this also counts for bees, a fertilized female, not all, this is about the social bees, not the solitary bees. They're subtly different. So a female mates, lands, decides, oh, I'm going to build a nest. Now, if it's an ant, then one of the first things they do is bite off their wings, because male and female ants, they're the ones that actually reproduce. They're the only ones that have wings. And she will then try and find a nest and build a nest. And first of all, she will lay some eggs. Those eggs will hatch out ultimately to be workers. They go off and bring back food, and she becomes an egg-laying machine. And that's how they build up their society. Yeah. So they're all daughters, because most workers are female, normally non-functional. Sometimes they are capable of producing their own eggs, but that's a bit more unusual. And they are her daughters. So genetically, they're all very closely related. If they help out the queen, it's kind of like them helping out themselves. So they will work for the colony. The queen is almost a sort of slave of the colony after a while. She just basically churns out eggs. And the colony will grow, but they are all very closely related, because they're all sisters. And when the colony gets large enough, she will lay some particular eggs that are often fed different food, because the workers tend the babies, and that difference in feeding will make the queen's a worker turn into a queen. A baby one that could have grown up as a worker will grow up as a queen if you feed it differently. The males on the social bees, iron wasps, are less lucky, really. They hatch from unfertilized eggs, so they are a clone, a male clone of the female, and they then mate with the with a queen who has both sets of genes, and then she will lay eggs that have both sets of genes from both parents. But the males are all there. They're basically, they only have half the genes. And in most bees and wasps, well, all ants, it's like that. A lot of the, all the social bees and wasps are like that. There's some wasps, ants that have very small colonies. There's one, I think it's called the Amazon ant from Tasmania. I think it's called that because they're a bit bitey, you know, a bit fighting. They're quite a large ant. And their colonies might only be 20 or 30 individuals.
7: Oh, okay.
8: Which is quite strange. You think of, billions of them, loads. Yeah. And that's, so their sociality is caused by them being very closely related. Just to make it more complicated, and this is hilarious. I'm just reading about ants. There are some ants that are quite lazy, and they've adapted to not, how can I put it? They do slave taking. They raid nests of other ants and take away the pupae so that they will hatch in their nest and then they will do all the work.
7: Wow.
8: Yeah. And often it's closely related species that they do it to. And then there's something even more bizarre, was it? That some of the ants, you get slave taking, and they will also, some of the ones that often get attacked, they have these different castes of soldier ants who are really a bit bigger and a bit fiercer. And some of the fighting ants that are used for defending the colony, they can't actually feed themselves. They've got such big pinch, you know, mouth parts, they can't feed. So workers actually feed them, even though they're twice, three times the size.
7: But they're part of the same nest.
8: Yes, but they've been fed differently, apparently, and exposed to something different. I'm sure there's work going on about this at the moment, to make them morphologically, shape-wise, different. Yeah.
7: I'm just shocked.
8: It's really complicated.
7: Yeah.
8: Bees tend to be sort of generally a bit simpler. You don't get different castes of bees, whereas in the ants you do. And the same with termites, which aren't closely related to ants at all. The termites do have different, I believe the term is caste, for you have ordinary workers and you have dirty, great big ones with huge mandibles and stuff that defend the colony, sometimes guarding the door or whatever.
7: Amazing. Let's talk about food, actually. So now, because of the abundance of insects and a worldwide concern of food shortages, the Food and Agriculture Organization of the United Nations considers that people throughout the world may have to eat insects as a food staple. Insects are noted for their nutrients, having a high content of protein, minerals and fat, and are already regularly eaten by one third of the world's population, i.e. the 3,000 ethnic group. They eat about 80% of insects, such as locust, termite, and some are considered to be delicacies. Now, what are your thoughts for the future of humans eating insects, and have you ever tried eating an insect?
8: Right.
7: Okay. Are you a true scientist?
8: I have eaten an insect. It was a while ago. I'm sure I've eaten lots of insects, but not known it.
7: Yeah.
8: I did. I was offered a type of caterpillar from Africa called a matabele worm, and it was dried. And I ate it, and I would honestly say it was quite like a Wotsit. Yeah, a bit smaller, a bit extra crunchy.
7: So a little bit like a crispy taste,
8: yeah,
7: right? Okay.
8: And apparently people put them in stews and stuff. There are lots of other insects that people eat. The Romans ate locusts. Honeyed locust was considered a wonderful thing.
7: The Romans.
8: Yeah, the Romans.
7: Oh, I see, right,
8: yeah,
7: okay. The Roman civilization, right? Okay.
8: Yeah. I mean, apparently there's every chance that was it at the Last Supper, you know, Christ's Last Supper, that would have been one of the courses. Honeyed locusts. Huh? In fact, the Romans called prawns locusts of the sea. So, that's pretty, yeah, they obviously ate them as well. Lots of other cultures have. I mean, you hear about the people of Australia and Wichita grubs, which are a type of beetle, and they have a big grub that eats rotting wood, and they eat them. There's a very good chance that people in this country early in the day, when we sort of got here and were hunter-gatherers, things like cockchafer larvae or stag beetle larvae. Well, great little packets of protein, you know. Mm. I mean, I think, oh, no. But there's really not that much difference between a locust and a prawn. In some parts of Southeast Asia, around Vietnam, Cambodia way, people have been very hungry. And they eat dragonflies. They sort of toast them. And there's also various water bugs. Some of the large water bugs are considered a delicacy. Mm. I've seen them, but I must admit I didn't fancy them. I think in Japan, chocolate-coated ants are quite popular.
7: Okay.
8: I mean,
9: look at your face.
7: I know,

0: on our windscreen and we'd have to clean them off. Now when we're driving along, we don't have to do it as much. So that means there is a fall in the number of insects and just that biodiversity of insects. What can we do? I mean, I am looking at the time as well.
1: No.
0: We haven't got much time, but we need to do something though, don't we?
1: We do.
0: What can we do?
1: I should say, I did hear the argument that one reason you get less bugs on your windscreen is because better aerodynamics of the car. But I don't really believe that. They've definitely reduced in numbers. Wildlife in this country's halved in the last 50 years. And what we can do is we can try to make sure that we allow them. We don't just randomly spray pesticides everywhere, because some of the pesticides are incredibly effective and they will kill everything. I only use pesticides sort of under glass, you know, in the house and stuff. I don't spray anything outside. And we can try and provide habitats for them. So literally letting your lawn grow, you know, there's a few plants that will live in that.
0: Even if it's just a small patch, let it grow a little bit, wildflowers.
1: Something's going to eat a daisy.
0: Mm.
1: And we can, feed off a daisy. And you can try and, you know, just more things that will be visited by pollinators is good. Also allowing their, like, butterfly host plants to live. So if you've got a patch of nettles, leave them. There's loads of butterflies that eat nettles. You know, caterpillars eat nettles. One thing I heard recently, which I think is relevant, there's a real problem, or it seems to be a problem. Lots of people with dogs put tick and flea treatment on their dog.
0: Hmm.
1: Then they allow their dog to go into a body of water. That tick and flea treatment is a very, very effective insecticide, pesticide. So it gets in the water and it kills the bugs in the water. So swifts and swallows are thought to be declining at the moment very rapidly, partly because there are less little bugs for them to eat because people let their dogs go in ponds and rivers.
0: Okay.
1: Yeah. Which, you can't blame the dog. We've got to try and get a handle on it.
0: Yeah, sure thing.
1: Hmm.
0: Ian, thank you very much for coming on to Community Hour to talk about insects. It was a very, very fascinating show. We did have a few more questions to ask you, but as always, time always runs out when you're on the show, which we appreciate. And I'm sure we'll get you back on talking about another subject. That concludes the Community Hour for now, and we'll see you again next time. Bye-bye for now.
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6: Assalamu alaikum and welcome to the weekly parenting show on Inspire 105.1 FM. Your host today is myself, Sister Navi, and joining me for tonight's show are Sister Syra and Sister Abiha. Assalamu alaikum to both of you.
7: Wa alaikum assalam.
8: Wa alaikum assalam.
6: How are you both? You okay?
7: Alhamdulillah, we're good. How are you?
6: Alhamdulillah, not too bad. Alhamdulillah, the weather's cooled down, so that's nice, I have to say. And just busy with the holidays as they come to an end. How about yourself, Syra? How are you?
8: Alhamdulillah, I've just been busy this holidays, but one more week left to go back to work.
6: Yeah. Inshallah, not long left now. Out there to the listeners, I just want to remind you that you can contribute to tonight's show. You can give us any feedback. If you have any questions, you can also send them through to 0777948182. We will receive your questions, your comments, your feedback, and we will respond, inshallah. Also, I just want to remind the listeners that if you have any suggestions for any future shows, any topics that you think we haven't covered, any areas of parenting that you think we need to focus more on or emphasize more on, then do please contact us on 0777948182 or give a call on 01582481822. Your information will be taken and it will be fed back to us, the parenting show team, inshallah. Also, we are available online. Our show is available online. You can either log into it via the Inspire FM Facebook page or the website itself. Just go into Inspire FM, go into the parenting show, and you can listen back to quite a few shows that are available there on the portal. Also, you can listen back on YouTube as well. I think some of the shows do play there, although I don't know if it's updated regularly anymore. And like I said, Facebook. If, however, there's any particular show that you want to listen back to and it's not available, then do contact Inspire FM and they can provide past shows for you. There's a lot of shows. We've been on air for 8 years, I think, now. And there's a big bank of shows there which are still applicable, inshallah, to parenting, as parenting is one of those topics where many aspects and concepts are a generic aspect and applicable, inshallah. Bismillahirrahmanirrahim. Without any further delay, Abiha and Syra, we decided to focus on the family life in the prophetic manner, inshallah, as we are in Rabi al-Awwal, is it? Is that the month we're in, inshallah? And as we are in the month of Rabi al-Awwal, and we are in a month in which Muhammad sallallahu alaihi wasallam was born, and also the month in which sadly Muhammad Sallallahu Alaihi Wasallam left us as well. However, there are many aspects of Muhammad Sallallahu Alaihi Wasallam's life that are so crucial and so important, and one of those many aspects, and all aspects, is the family life. Inshallah, we'll try to do justice. We'll try our best to focus within the given time as much as we can on how the household of Muhammad Sallallahu Alaihi Wasallam functioned, and not just maybe the household and the parenting aspect, but also Muhammad Sallallahu Alaihi Wasallam's relationship with children at large and in general, which really gives the emphasis how, you know, it really is a village. It really is a community and a society that is raising children together. Before we begin the show tonight, inshallah, I also want to just give a little bit of enlightenment, or inshallah, emphasis, or shed light on the fact that how, you know, we are living in a times where we are fighting against the grain in terms of social values that are incorrect, or not applicable, or really, really dire for the youth at large, and Muslim youth specifically. And so we are battling parenting in a times when there's a lot of other influences that are out there that aren't so good, that aren't so healthy, and aren't so useful. That's not to say that when Muhammad Sallallahu Alaihi Wasallam began his parenting journey, he was even given the wahi yet. He, Sallallahu Alaihi Wasallam, became a father way before prophecy came to Muhammad Sallallahu Alaihi Wasallam, and he was an example even then as a parent, not only to children in general, but in terms of daughters, in terms of adopted children. There's so many kids that were surrounding Muhammad Sallallahu Alaihi Wasallam in his household, Ali radiallahu anhu, his cousin, and he, Sallallahu Alaihi Wasallam, was an amazing figure even at that time. Then came the prophecy, then came the Islamic aspect in the Makki period, where society was not Islamic, where society was away from decency as much as it could be. And Muhammad Sallallahu Alaihi Wasallam's example of parenting was present in that society. And then came the great victory and the great establishment of Islam as a system and as a way of life. And profoundly, we saw the elements of parenting coming into existence in the community at that time, which is amazing, and another layer. So inshallah, we'll try to do justice to the topic of family life, the prophetic way, to the best of our ability. And with that, inshallah, Abiha and Saira, as I say again, Bismillah ar-Rahman ar-Rahim, and coming to yourselves, when I mentioned this topic, family life and the prophetic way, and when you started your research, is there anything that stood out to you, or what was it, the thoughts that went through you? Abiha, you're a new mom with a baby, with the one child at the minute, inshallah. Saira, you're a mom of three boys, I believe, from young adults coming into young adulthood, inshallah, to ranging to younger children, maybe of primary age. So how did it impact you, and what are, you know, how has it hit you in general, if I can start off with that question, and whoever wants to go first.
8: I'll go first. So when I was researching, what stood out to me is you know, a lot of examples out there that are, you know, on the internet, and you know, there's so much out there already. Mm-hmm. One thing that really stood out is how affectionate Sallallahu Alaihi Wasallam was. So he openly showed physical affection, and that could be through, you know, kissing, hugging. I already knew a little bit that, you know, he was you know, when he went into sujood, then please do correct me if I'm wrong, but, you know, one of his grandchild was on top of him, and he was in there for a very long time when he was in sujood. So I already knew that, but, you know, he was really loving towards small children. He never scolded them. And, you know, he was quite emotional towards children as well. So very gentle, very loving, mashallah.
6: How did that impact you, like, if you compare yourself or maybe your husband as parents towards your children, or when you just see other families, you know, obviously we're not name shaming or calling out here in any way, in general, you're also a teacher. So when you literally think generally about children that surround you, do you feel that, you know, children are lacking this warmth and love yes. and affection and attention that you're saying.
8: Yes, I would say yes, to a certain degree. I would say in my household, my husband is quite loving towards, you know, the boys himself. But I would say when, you know, when I was growing up, personally, know that warmth was not there towards, you know, myself, but throughout the community as well. I think generally I see fathers and, you know, mother's nature is quite different, but I think fathers, they, what I've seen in my experience, they're not that loving. You know, they don't normally, you know, I would say not really kiss or hug when kids are grown up. Maybe when they're little, maybe yes, but when they're growing up. I would just say that

0: there's anything that they've done wrong, if you scold them and if you say something to them, they will mirror that back. Because, you know, if you, what you do, the children will follow.
1: Yeah, that's interesting. And we'll come back to some of those pointers. Abiha, how about you? You know, how did the topic affect you? How did your research affect you? Did it get you thinking about yourself and your baby or your husband or your childhood or those around you that you see? How did preparing for today's show impact you?
2: Yeah, so like Farah mentioned, you know, with the regards to how fathers are, you know, some fathers are absent from the lives and stuff, and more to the quieter side when it comes to the kids. I think that's one thing. When I did my research and stuff, it really affected me, you know, like Prophet Muhammad sallallahu alaihi wasallam being a man and an example role model for all of us Muslims, and us taking that in account and, you know, looking at how we're meant to be treating children. And one of the main things that stood out to me was how he used to appreciate the children, and, you know, he used to tell them how proud he is of them, and those aspects. Because I think in a child, that's very needed. Otherwise, it's kids trying to get that affection and love from other places and not from, you know, parents. Mm. So that was a very beautiful point.
1: Yeah, no, alhamdulillah. And touching on all of these, we're going to, inshallah, try and work our way through it. But in terms of when we talk about showing love and affection, this is something, as both of you have pointed out, that we see that Muhammad Sallallahu Alaihi Wasallam demonstrated very, very clearly. And I think Muhammad Sallallahu Alaihi Wasallam demonstrated this even before, like I said, before prophecy came to him, Sallallahu Alaihi Wasallam. His love for his daughters, his Sallallahu Alaihi Wasallam's attention to detail with his daughters, the way Muhammad Sallallahu Alaihi Wasallam would speak with them, sit with them, stand with them, honor them, respect them. And even within the household, isn't it, of Muhammad Sallallahu Alaihi Wasallam, we saw, whether it was pre-Islam, Makki period, Madani period, that there was a connection. So it wasn't just, say, Khadija radiallahu anha was the Prophet's first wife, and she was the only wife whilst she was alive. And after that, Muhammad Sallallahu Alaihi Wasallam's wives numbered many. And there was, you know, stepchildren involved as well, and adopted child involved as well, and grandchildren involved as well. And all of these children that were in the household of Muhammad Sallallahu Alaihi Wasallam, or young adults, they weren't just babies and kids and toddlers in primary stage, they were adults as well and getting married. You saw that there was a loving atmosphere, respectful atmosphere, a tolerant atmosphere towards all of his Sallallahu Alaihi Wasallam's family, however big or small, however, whichever you want to focus on his Sallallahu Alaihi Wasallam's relationship with his daughters only, or towards his stepchildren, or towards his grandchildren, or towards his adopted son, and then the children of the adopted son as well. So there's a long legacy, and I think it's really crucial for parents to take time out to, when you're doing parenting, to actually study the attitude, the behavior of Muhammad Sallallahu Alaihi Wasallam, of the household, and then the attitude that went towards it. What created this love, this warmth, this affection, this attention? And then question, why is it lacking? You know, what are we prioritizing our lives with today that takes away this simplicity or this very important basic principle in our life? What is more important to us? What is exhausting our mind? What is exhausting our emotions? What is exhausting our body? What are we chasing? What are we after? And then that needs to be aligned and corrected. And what I mean by that, Saira and Abiha, is that sometimes we want happiness, or we want enough money to be able to make ends meet. But when we study the life and the household of Muhammad Sallallahu Alaihi Wasallam, what we find is that they at times never knew where the next bit of bread was going to come from, or whether they were going to have any food on the table tonight. They only had as much as maybe two or three outfits to wear. Yeah, and so the household of Muhammad Sallallahu Alaihi Wasallam was very, very simple. And you could say that was very stressful, because if you don't know where your money's coming from to pay the bills,

0: himself, very soon after this bird incident, he himself passed away as well. But subhanAllah, in that example that's remained with us about this little boy that we talk about, who never went into adulthood, who passed away, there's so much emphasis on this example that he became a legacy that we are still talking about today, in terms of Muhammad Sallallahu Alaihi Wasallam being an example of how he was with children. And if this was the attention to detail that Muhammad Sallallahu Alaihi Wasallam gave to other children, yeah, to a friend's child, to a sahaba's child, the attention to detail within his own household to his daughters, who are born at a time where you buried daughters alive, na'udhu billah, who were born at a time where they were just either trash or commodity. A bit like today, daughters, females are still considered commodities in all walks of life. It's really hard for women to be recognized in their jobs, to be respected for what they go through, to be respected for what they do in the households. Women are still trying to compete at every level or be recognized or respected. This challenge is still that Islam is the only way of life and only system that eradicated this kind of disgusting behavior or neglect to the woman. And that is something that is really important and dear and should be celebrated, inshallah. And that exemplifies how Muhammad Sallallahu Alaihi Wasallam's relationship was in terms of even to his own daughters and to other children. Abiha, is there anything that you want to add in relation to this point about compassion and, you know, Muhammad Sallallahu Alaihi Wasallam?
1: Yeah, so subhanAllah, there was this hadith where Prophet sallallahu alaihi wasallam was intending to lead the namaz, a longer prayer, and there was a child crying, and he shortened his prayer just so that the mother doesn't feel distressed, and you know, the child, for the child, and that's beautiful, because that's like, you know, subhanAllah, he did that, he went there to that extent for the mother and the child, and that just shows care and love. I don't remember if it was a specific child or it was just any child in the mosque, but it just really stood out to me, because, you know, nowadays, because I have 1 year above, 15 month old, it's really hard sometimes to hear him crying, and especially when I need to do certain things. But also in this comes the aspect of presence, you know. You don't need to be present all the time for your child, you know. You've got your cleaning to do, you've got all of the different things to do, but, you know, just sit there sometimes with them and play with them, and that would mean the world to them, because that will show them that, you know, you are there for them in that aspect.
0: Abiha, we're just going into a break, but after the break, I'm going to come straight back to you and I'm going to break this point down, because it's a very, very interesting point, inshallah. Just to remind the listeners, we will be back straight after the break. So inshallah, see you in a few moments. Assalamu alaikum wa rahmatullahi wa barakatuhu.
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7: Assalamu alaikum and welcome back to the second half of tonight's parenting show on Inspire 105.1 FM. Your host tonight is myself, Sister Navi, and joining me for tonight's show are Sister Abiha and Sister Syrah. Tonight's topic is family life, the prophetic way. And if anybody wants to contribute to tonight's show, give us feedback, give us any guidance, leave any comments or have any suggestions for any future shows, then please do so on 0779481822 or call in on 01582481822 on the Inspire FM landline number. 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And do feel free to share the show with others as well. So Bismillah ar-Rahman ar-Rahim, just coming back to yourself, Abiha, you were making this very, very important and beautiful point about how Muhammad Sallallahu Alaihi Wasallam would put the children first and put mothers first as well, subhanAllah. That's the note I made whilst you were talking. You gave the example, you referred to the example of how when Muhammad Sallallahu Alaihi Wasallam would lead a prayer in a masjid and he'd have the intention of lengthening it, he would often say to the Sahaba, "You know, I shortened that prayer because I could hear a child crying, I could hear a baby crying, and I didn't want the mother to get distressed and lose focus, and I didn't want the child to get distressed, so I shortened it for the sake of the mother or for the sake of the child, for the sake of both of them." At no point did Muhammad Sallallahu Alaihi Wasallam said the woman shouldn't be coming out to prayer, or that those babies shouldn't be in the masjid, or those children shouldn't be in the masjid, but rather there was accommodation for that. Which is what the deen is about. The family life is the most crucial and the most important pillar and aspect of the Islamic principles of life. The mothers are so crucial and sons and daughters are so crucial and fathers play such a crucial element in their lives. And that is something else that is really important. And Abiha, you were about to labor on the point of presence. But before I hand it back over to you to finish your point about presence, presence is crucial. Parents can be there, but not be present. Parents could be feeding their children, taking them to school, bringing them back. You know, you could even be sat there on the floor with your baby, your 15-month-old baby, Abiha, but on your phone chatting away to maybe your mother or your sister, and not giving your child that undivided time that he might need. That's not being present. That's you being shared. That's you doing other things that matter to you, but actually just being there, yeah, supervising your child. Presence means actually undivided attention, like Muhammad Sallallahu Alaihi Wasallam gave to this other person's child, Abu Umair, when he sat down and had a whole conversation with him about his burden, what it looked like. It's almost like a human's passed away. And Muhammad Sallallahu Alaihi Wasallam sharing that feeling of sorrow. In that same way, it might be that your child's broke his cup. It might be that your child's broke their favorite glasses. It might be that your child's just, the siblings tore a page out of their book. And they're really, really distressed. They're really upset. And yeah, you can go and buy them another book, but it's not going to be the same book. And it's not going to be the book that maybe auntie gave or uncle gave, or, you know, they won as a prize in school. And you might think, it's okay, it doesn't matter, it's not that important. But the problems are as big as your world. And it's really important to respect everybody's world. So your 5-year-old's world, your 7-year-old's world, your 17-year-old's world, your 25-year-old's world, and their problems, you're never going to be able to appreciate that. And I don't want to say the word respect, but, you know, be able to respect it the way that they are, because, you know, it's short-lived, it's irrelevant in the scheme of life of where you are today. But you have to be able to put yourself into that person's shoes at that age, at that time, in that manner, with that emotion, and give them the time that they are needed for you to be present, to feel their problem, to show the compassion and love to them for what they need. Yeah, you want to say to them eventually, okay, you know, to Allah we belong and to Allah we return. Inna lillahi wa inna ilayhi raji'un, to whatever's happened, now we need to move on. But it's not in a cold, distant, derogatory or sergeant major policing kind of manner. It has to be done with warmth and compassion and time. And every child's level of timing that they need for them to digest the issue is going to vary. It's not even gender specifically vary. It varies from person to person. And that's what it means for me in terms of understanding this word in terms of presence, or these words that we use such as compassion and what that means. But Abiha, you wanted to finish that point about that you were making, and it was a really good point, subhanAllah, and about this point about presence. Go ahead.
8: Yeah, so with regards to the presence, you know, there's so many things to do during the day, cooking, cleaning, all of those aspects putting together. And also you having to take care of such a small child, it becomes frustrating at points. But then again, subhanAllah, the examples of Prophet Sallallahu Alaihi Wasallam comes in. And this, you know, this really opened my eyes to the aspect, you know, how sometimes my baby, he might be needing attention more than usual. Like today, it was he'd lost his dummy, and it was a tantrum. And I knew that at this point I needed to, you know, be there with him, talk to him, play with him, and just. Throughout the whole day, it was really hard because he usually has the dummy in all day. So, subhanAllah, when you listen to these examples and when you really understand them, you realize how much presence means to a child. Because it doesn't matter if you're giving them 2 hours while you're sitting on the phone. And, you know, you're just saying, okay, and, oh, that's good. And compared to, you know, just 10 minutes of the day, just sitting, no phones, no distractions, and just really being there. You know, that means much more to a child than not being there like that.
7: Absolutely. SubhanAllah. Farah, what are your thoughts? What were you thinking? Oh, sorry, we can't hear you. So we'll just give you a few minutes.
9: Sorry.
7: There you are.
9: Yeah. I was going to say, Prophet Muhammad sallallahu alaihi wasallam's daughter, Fatima radiallahu ta'ala anha. When I was reading, it just said, how their relationship was towards each other. You mentioned earlier on about how daughters at that time were, burden. Even today, society sometimes doesn't see it as equal. Our Prophet Muhammad sallallahu alaihi wasallam, when Fatima radiallahu anha used to visit, father's house, he used to stand up for her. He used to make us, where he was sitting, he would make her sit there. He would kiss her forehead. This is how our Prophet was. He used to publicly, show affection to his daughters and the way that he used to, stand up for them and publicly show that, daughters are not a burden. Whereas, at that time, how the time was at that time, daughters were a burden. Just wanted to mention, he was, the respect that he used to give.
7: Yeah, Syrah, that, amazing point that you're raising there. There is another hadith that talks about the man that came from a different tribe, and he was staunch, and he saw Muhammad sallallahu alaihi wasallam, how he was with children in general and with his own grandkids around him. And, he found it disturbing and disruptive and said, why is there children here? And why, you're the Prophet. How can you be surrounded by children? Muhammad sallallahu alaihi wasallam said that he who does not show love to children, he has no compassion. And he doesn't have a soft heart. And he asked the man, have you ever kissed your children? And the man said, no, I have 10 children, 10 boys or something to that effect, and I've never kissed one of them. And Muhammad sallallahu alaihi wasallam reprimanded him and said to him that he has to and he should do this. So, fathers kissing their children, whether it's boys or girls, is so crucial. It's so important. Generally, mothers do, but there are some mothers out there, you'd be surprised to know, Abiha and Syra, that are quite hardened by life, by society, by stress, by struggle, that they forget that they need to show affection and love to their children. They're just not conditioned like that. They never had it in their upbringing. It's alien to them. They find it embarrassing, or the children find it embarrassing. And this is something, this taboo is what needs to be broken, because this is where the softening of the heart happens, the compassion in the heart happens. And you're right in terms of respecting your children. This is something that was demonstrated by Muhammad sallallahu alaihi wasallam throughout all his children and his adopted children and his stepchildren. And the reason why there's so much emphasis on, say, the relationship between Fatima radiallahu anha and Muhammad sallallahu alaihi wasallam is because she was the last one to survive from the four daughters that the Prophet sallallahu alaihi wasallam had in his lifetime. So there's more examples of the bond between Muhammad sallallahu alaihi wasallam and Fatima radiallahu anha, because she was the only one left of the siblings, and the relationship was very strong. But in this, there was no favoritism, and that's the point I wanted to make here, which is why I made that clarification, that once again, fair treatment. There's many hadiths that Muhammad sallallahu alaihi wasallam talks about in terms of having fair treatment between your children, and how crucial it is for parents to be fair between their children. There's a hadith in which it was narrated from An-Numan that his father brought him to the Prophet to bear witness to a present that he gave to him. And he said, and Muhammad sallallahu alaihi wasallam said, have you given all your children a present like that which you have given to him? And the father said, no. Muhammad sallallahu alaihi wasallam said, I will not bear witness to anything. Will it not please you if they were all to treat you with equal respect? And he said, of course. He said, then no, I will not do it. And it's a Sunnah and a Sahih hadith. And it's about basically having fairness between your children and not showing favoritism towards children. That Muhammad sallallahu alaihi wasallam did not want to bear witness to anything where a father was going to do favoritism to one child over his other children. And this is crucial because it's about respecting, loving, bonding, cherishing, nurturing, and having affection towards your children. On that note, Syra, that you mentioned about that bond and that relationship, respecting your children is really important and a crucial point as well. You might think that the secret your child wants you to keep, that don't tell anyone, I fell over at school today, your six-year-old tells you in the car. And you think it's a joke and it's funny, and you go home and you start telling everybody in front of your child, and your child's distraught. He's embarrassed, and that was his secret, and his mum's broke his little heart and his little world, which is massive in his head, by telling his secret. So now he's logged that and never to tell mum anything. She doesn't take anything seriously, and she joins in and she mocks me in a public place. So all of these things are building a rapport. And if you want your child to understand that this isn't as much of a big deal, and they need to, maybe they lack confidence and they need to be more confident, and you want to do it positively, then that explanation should be given to the child. And then when it is discussed, permission should be sought from the child, because you're trying to instill confidence in this child. Otherwise, their secret should be kept, however pathetic or ridiculous or small or trivial that you think this might be, and you want to share it, or you want to make a joke out of it. There's a lot of ill sense of humor in our community, where we like to make fun and mockery out of others, and at their expense have a laugh, which is haram and not from Islam. And so therefore these defined territories of respecting our children has to be there, inshallah. And also effective communication, I think, is another important one. Muhammad sallallahu alaihi wasallam is reported to have said, indeed, among the believers with the most complete faith is the one who is best in conduct and most kind to his family. So our conduct with our family has to be the best, and we should be the best to our families. Now, Muhammad sallallahu alaihi wasallam said this as a general hadith, so it doesn't just mean to men, that they should be good to their wives or they should be good to their household, but it applies to wives, to mothers, to children. And the best way of communicating this to our future generations is by demonstrating it. You could sit there and reel the hadith off and teach it them and teach them the evidence and the reference and everything, but it's just information that's going to be stored in their brain. It will not penetrate into action with love and compassion and warmth until they see you do this and they see the fruits of this. I have to say that in terms of effective communication and so on, it has been an amazing reminder for myself preparing for today's show, because one of the things that stood out to me was the positive vibe, the positive language, the positive attitude of Muhammad sallallahu alaihi wasallam. Everything is a positive. And I give an example here of another child that spent a lot of time in the presence of Muhammad sallallahu alaihi wasallam. We all know that Asma radiallahu anha was the sister of Aisha radiallahu anha, and their Asma and Zubair ibn Awam's first child, Abdullah ibn Zubair, spent a lot of time at his auntie's house. He spent a lot of time with what we say in Urdu is Hala's house. So he was in the presence of Muhammad sallallahu alaihi wasallam a lot. And he was 10. And Muhammad sallallahu alaihi wasallam told him to go and do an errand, just to take some information, go and inform somebody of something, to do something, to get something, whatever it was an errand that Muhammad sallallahu alaihi wasallam ran him on. And Muhammad sallallahu alaihi wasallam is waiting at home, and Abdullah ibn Zubair hasn't returned. And Muhammad sallallahu alaihi wasallam thinking, okay, he hasn't come back. So Muhammad sallallahu alaihi wasallam goes out looking for him, thinking, has he done what I asked him to do? And as Muhammad sallallahu alaihi wasallam is walking in the direction that Abdullah ibn Zubair should have been walking, he sees Abdullah ibn Zubair playing in the streets. He's playing with the children, laughing, joking, running around. And Muhammad sallallahu alaihi wasallam calls him out and says, what happened to the errand? That's what Muhammad sallallahu alaihi wasallam says to him. And Muhammad sallallahu alaihi wasallam is smiling and asking him at the same time. And Abdullah ibn Zubair, without any fear, now think about this, Muhammad sallallahu alaihi wasallam is the king of all kings, rulers of all rulers, leaders of all leaders, but there's no tyranny, subhanAllah, in Muhammad sallallahu alaihi wasallam. And Muhammad sallallahu alaihi wasallam smiling, and Abdullah ibn Zubair as a child, no fear, says, oh, I forgot. And Muhammad sallallahu alaihi wasallam doesn't say, it's okay, don't do it, because he wants to instill in him also this understanding of seeing your tasks through. But at the same time, he's a child, so Muhammad sallallahu alaihi wasallam understands he got distracted, and that's what children do, and that's fine. And even if we were young adults, we make mistakes. But rather, Muhammad sallallahu alaihi wasallam says, okay, you know, make sure, hurry up and make sure you run the errand. Yeah, with a warmth, a smile and a comfort. And Abdullah ibn Zubair then goes, does the job that he was supposed to do, come back, inform Muhammad and goes on with his life. So it's an example of how effective communication needs to be and how the warmth in communication needs to be there, and how respect needs to be there between us, between us and our children, and how this is crucial that we can become really impatient. Just earlier, I said to my 19-year-old, just before we began this show, I said, I have a little bit of time. I need to quickly go out and collect something. If you come with me, you can go knock on the door, quickly pick up what I need, because I need to pray Maghrib and I need to be ready to do the show. And he said, yeah, Mum, just 2 minutes. And he took 15 minutes. And because I'm preparing this show, I tried not to get angry. I tried not to yell at him or tell him off, but rather I was telling him how this is negative energy, how you can't say 2 minutes and then take 15 minutes, how another person's time is just as important as your time, and how problems begin and arguments begin because somebody doesn't have a very good estimate of their time or their reality, and how that can translate into the other person as your time's not as important as mine, or what you need to do isn't as important as what I need to do, or you're forgetful, and how we're not allowed to have these characteristics and we need to change these things. Whatever the issue is, we need to address it and deal with it and change it, because you're 19 now, and this is not correct behavior. And I have to say that if I wasn't preparing for today's show, this information wasn't at the forefront of my mind, I would have probably dealt with that in more of a negative way as a parent. And we would have just lost each other in the translation and communication of what we were trying to say to each other. So subhanAllah, these reminders are so crucial for all of us in the way that we communicate with each other, in the way that we even remind each other. I think he was even freaking out by the way that I was just shouting out, Amara, this is creating negative energy. We need to deal with this. You said 2 minutes. And it's frustrating me because he's never heard me speak my feelings in that manner. Rather, I would just be frustrated and annoyed, and maybe tell him off, or maybe just go and do it myself and then be really frustrated. But rather, I was communicating it, but in that effective manner. So subhanAllah, these reminders are so crucial for us at all stages and at all points. And they're things that we need to respect, and they're things that we need to take seriously. Is there anything anybody wants to add? I've been speaking for a while. Nobody's interjected me.
9: I was saying, you know, like, hats off to you, you know, like the patience that you must have had, Maghrib.
7: Yes.
9: That patience. I think I would have lost it myself personally. But, you know, alhamdulillah, just researching and preparing for this show, you know, there's always something new that you find. So I think it came at the right time for you.
7: It did, yeah. Inshallah. There's always a right time. And, you know, for the parents that are listening out there, it's never too late. It doesn't matter if your child's 19 or 26 or your children have grown up. There's never a wrong time. There is always the right time to change and to bring that compassion and that respect and that warmth and that effective communication skill into your family atmosphere, practicing that patience and understanding, and watching these tender eyes, these beady eyes that are watching you all the time and learning from you, is so important to be able to do that. Just one more example. Oh, sorry, Abiha, is there anything you wanted to add?
8: Yeah, just quickly, you know, with regards to, you know, losing temper and stuff, I had a point, you know, like, for example, sometimes we get furious at something. And I agree, like, you know, this podcast is so beneficial because it really opens your mind to, you know, how you should be doing things rather than how we do it. So my point was that, you know, when we shout, we can obviously make the child immediately stop doing what they're doing. But the real question is that do they really understand why it was wrong, what they were doing? So, you know, on the fact that, you know, you've got a commitment and you need to do that, and how you emphasized on, like, you know, how much time he was taking and how everybody has their own roles to play in life. you can't just leave someone hanging for too long. That's a point, because you know, you should communicate it in that manner rather than, you know, just shout and just make your point across. Because then it would become like, you know, the child thinks that, okay, I need to hide my mistakes now.
9: Communication breakdown. Absolutely. Asaira, is there anything you want to add? Believe it or not, we've only got a couple of minutes left. So before we round up the show, is there anything that you'd like to add?
10: Yes, please. Just regards to, you know, lastly, just giving, you know, children and the youth, everybody, like, respect, listening to them, you know, especially when...
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1: Discuss that with your youth about what's right and what's wrong, and monitor them and advise them, and take it from there in that manner. Muhammad Sallallahu Alaihi Wasallam, he recognized that Zaid bin Thabit, another youth, a 15-year-old, had amazing writing and language skills, and he encouraged him to learn another script, another language that the Jews used at that time. Within 15 days, Zaid bin Thabit learned the language and was fluent at writing, and was writing delegation letters for Muhammad Sallallahu Alaihi Wasallam on his behalf to the Jewish community at that time. And this is Ahmad Hadith. So we can nurture with warmth and comfort and respect and dignity. It's about what you're making important and what you're taking away and what you're replacing it with, inshallah. I just want to say Jazakallah khair once again. Akuli kawliyada wa astaghfirullah. Assalamu alaikum wa rahmatullahi wa barakatuhu.

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2: Tonight, inshallah, we are exploring another name of Allah subhanahu wa ta'ala, the Majestic. And the name that we are going to explore tonight and live with is one of the most beautiful names, Ar-Razzaq, the provider whose provision never runs out, the ultimate and the best provider. My brothers and sisters, Allah subhanahu wa ta'ala, He introduces us to Himself in this name in various parts of the Qur'an. We'll just go through some of them. Allah, for example, says, أعوذ بالله من الشيطان الرجيم بسم الله الرحمن الرحيم

I did not create jinn and humans except to worship me. I seek no provision from them, nor do I need them to feed me. Indeed, Allah alone is the supreme provider, Lord of all power, ever mighty, meaning he that he is strong and stable, whom nobody can shake and move. My brothers and sisters, this talk tonight is for every soul who yearns and going through hardship, every person who feels that they're struggling in life. There are people out there who've even gotten to the point where they even contemplate taking their own life because of poverty and because of lack of resources that are available to them. Some people are under the oppression, wrongdoing of those in power around them. And then there are others who live through catastrophes that they go through. And then there are others who hoard their wealth and don't distribute it in the way that it's supposed to be, and to give the needy and the one who is deprived because of disadvantages. And there are people who, where wealth is not enough for them, and they keep asking Allah more and more and never satisfied. And there are people who assume badly about Allah subhanahu wa ta'ala when the sustenance and provision is delayed. My brothers and sisters, tonight we introduce ourselves to the source of all your provision, so that your heart can be at ease and your mind can be at rest, and that you can live a life full of blessings no matter what situation you're in and how far you go up or down, whether you are rich or poor, wealthy or in need. Insha'Allah, the true wealth, my dear brothers and sisters, is in turning to Allah subhanahu wa ta'ala, Ar-Razzaq, and knowing what it means and why He created you and where you're going, and how, what it means that Allah subhanahu wa ta'ala will send the provision to every person, and no person will die until their provision and sustenance, which was written for them, reaches them. You must remember that, insha'Allah ta'ala. Some people are wealthier than others, some people have less than others. And subhanAllah, nearly all of them still go through stresses, pain, worries, complaints. It's never enough, and it's too little. And Allah subhanahu wa ta'ala reminds us that the most beautiful sustenance and provision that He gives anyone, more than wealth, more than health, more than family, more than anything, is something which the majority of people don't have, and it is called qana'a, which means content. To be content with what you have, wallahi, opens the doors to so much provision from places you never expected, and to rely on Allah. You can't be content unless you rely on Allah and know that nothing will miss you except that you will receive it which Allah has written. And that Allah subhanahu wa ta'ala, if He takes something from you, it's temporary. And if you hold on and assume well of Allah subhanahu wa ta'ala, doors will open for you. But to be content is the key, my dear brothers and sisters. The Prophet sallallahu alayhi wa sallam said, the son of Adam, if the son of Adam had two valleys filled with gold, he would still want a third valley filled with gold as well. And he will continue to want more and more, and is never going to be content. He said, and in the end, nothing fills his mouth and consumes him except for the soil. We all go to the grave, and this is truly what takes over our entire body and eats it away. Never enough. Subhanallah. There was an elderly wise man who was once asked, in your life, what is it that surprised you the most in this world? And he said, the biggest thing that surprised me is the human being. He said, why? He said, the human being sacrifices his health all his life to make money. And then when he makes money and gets old, he sacrifices his wealth for his health. He never enjoyed the present moment as if he was going to live forever, and he died never having really lived. Enjoy this moment, my brothers and sisters, the present which Allah has given you. And one of the things that people focus on and forget, they focus always on what they don't have. This is the problem. We as human beings naturally forget, and we focus on what still there is in the future. Yet we cannot guarantee if tomorrow we'll be living. And we forget the second part, which is more importantly, what you already have. You have it right now. The blessings that are around you. It's all with us, yet we don't enjoy it, subhanAllah.
always thinking, I still want more. And what are the reasons we do that? It's because, as the Prophet ﷺ said, he warned us about this. He said, don't look at people, or don't compare yourself to people who've got more than you. But look at people who are less fortunate than you. That will give you humbleness and the feeling of contentment and also generosity. Then he said, in case you start belittling, scolding, disdaining the blessings that you already have all around you, you'll have so much and enjoying it, but when I compare myself to somebody who's got more than me, and it never ends, you know, it'll keep going, then I start disdaining and ignoring and forgetting the beautiful, enjoyed blessings that are around me. My brothers and sisters, one of the other big issues that we need to understand is that when we say rizq, that Allah is the provider, unfortunately, our minds tend to make us think about one thing, money. We think it's money. But my brothers and sisters, subhanAllah, rizq, when we say Allah is ar-razzaq, He is the provider of sustenance, there are hundreds of different sustenance which Allah provides. Your health is a sustenance. Your mind is a sustenance. Your ability to have strength is a sustenance. The ability to see your family, if you have a good spouse, you have nice children, you have a shelter over your head, you have skills, you have networks, you have, and the most important of them, all of them, is your faith, your deen, and your beliefs, and what you understand, and your knowledge of what you're here for and where you're going. Your connection with your Creator, Allah subhanahu wa ta'ala, which makes you know who you are, why you're here, and where you're going. You have a purpose. This is sustenance, to know your purpose. A lot of people, they have a lot of wealth with no purpose. You see them doing the most bizarre, weird things. They dress in the most weird ways, and they do the most weird things because they don't know what to do with their wealth, and there's no purpose. So they live a life, even the most, like aliens, weird. We're very weird. They don't know what to do with themselves. Some of them even change their entire shape. They want to look like animals. They want to look like creatures and beings. And in the end, some people even take their life because they don't even know what purpose they're here with. This is all sustenance, my brothers and sisters, provision. A lot of people forget that sustenance also involves the little food and shelter that we had. Even the love that Allah gives you towards someone and someone loving you. Some people are very wealthy with money, but their children despise them. They grow older and their children, they hardly hear from them. But you see some people who their wealth is very modest, but subhanAllah, a beautiful word from their child, I love you mum, I love you dad, and hug you. It means the world to them. They would give it all for them. Right now, if any of us, God forbid, were to have $10 million, and someone says, it's either your child or the $10 million. You'll give all your $10 million. You'll give $1 billion to have your child. If Allah were to take him from this world and some angel came to us from Allah to say, Allah tells you, give up the $1 billion fortune. I'll give you back your son for another year, for another month, for one day. You will say, yes, I'll give it all. Just to have my child back even for an hour. Just to hug them and tell them how much I love them. My brothers and sisters, we forget the blessings that are around us that Allah has given us. Social happiness. Some people, they've got severe unhappiness. They can't face people. It's a ni'mah. It's a blessing when Allah subhanahu wa ta'ala has given you the confidence and the ability and the happiness around you. Some people, they have good friends. Some people have bad friends. And this is also a blessing. And as I said before, content and patience. These two things, content and what? And patience are two blessings and provisions which many people don't have. And with these two, wallahi, your happiness is, it's the key to all your happiness. No matter where you live, under what conditions. You look at some people up in Gaza and you see how they're getting bombed one day. 2 hours later, they're jumping and they're doing somersaults and they're happy. SubhanAllah, what is it about it? Because they found the key to happiness in this world. Content and patience, and knowing that this world is a test and that we are going to pass it and there is the hereafter. If you can connect this world with the hereafter, everything changes.
I always say this. If you cannot connect this world to a hereafter, nothing makes sense. Nothing makes sense anymore to you. And oh, what great misery for a person who doesn't know why they're here, where they're going, and who is providing them. Don't just think it's me, myself, and I, and I don't know where else to go. There's no purpose in life. This is dark misery on earth. You're in a very dark place. So, my dear brothers and sisters, sustenance. And two of the main risks that people often neglect is that they only understand that sustenance and rizq from Allah is what you acquire, what Allah gives you. We think it's only what Allah gives us. He gave us this, alhamdulillah, that's rizq. But they forget the second part, which is more important, and that is rizq is also what He withheld. What He withheld. We didn't think about that, did we? Because Allah knows and you do not know. How many millions of things Allah withheld for your own benefit? But Allah says in the Quran, خُلِقَ الْإِنسَانُ هَلُوعًا. Man was created naturally filled with anxiety or worries a lot. إِذَا مَسَّهُ الْخَيْرُ مَنُوعًا. When good comes to him or her, you find them becoming entitled. They forget to give from it as time goes on. وَإِذَا مَسَّهُ الشَّرُّ جَزُوعًا. And when bad afflicts him or her, you find them becoming severely impatient. إِلَّا الْمُصَلِّينَ. Except those who are always praying to Allah and connecting with Allah. And those who give from their wealth. And those who are constantly on their prayers in the night and day. And those who worship Allah. These people are connected to the hereafter. They're ready to meet Allah even tomorrow. What does it mean after that? My brothers and sisters, Allah subhanahu wa ta'ala further explains to us who He is. He says, for example,

As for those who migrated in the way of Allah, whereafter they were slain or died, Allah will certainly grant them a goodly provision. Indeed, Allah is the best of all those who provide. Many people forget that Allah's provision is not restricted to this world. This world is a temporary, lowly type of life. Its enjoyment is so little and so temporary and so insignificant to Allah and for those who leave this world or suffer with their health, and they forget that Allah has in store for you in the hereafter what no eye has ever seen, no heart has ever imagined, and no ear has ever heard. Allah always reminds us that the provision of Allah in the hereafter is far greater than what you can imagine of this world. Allah always reminds us, وَمَا الْحَيَاةُ الدُّنْيَا إِلَّا مَتَاعُ الْغُرُورِ. This worldly life is nothing but a temporary deceiving enjoyment. It's a deceit, deceiving. SubhanAllah. One billionaire was interviewed. He says, are you a millionaire or a billionaire? He says, I only work with bees. Billionaires. 70 billion. He says, are you happy? He said, I'm happy, but I'm not content. He says, why aren't you content? Because if I was content, I wouldn't make more money. Look at that. He says, I have to be in a state of never being content. Till when? Till you die. So what's the purpose of your life? Just accumulate money and keep putting shares, and then I die. That's it. SubhanAllah. But Allah has told us, this is a temporary test in this life. Rich or poor, sick or healthy, old or young, everybody remember, even if you're deprived something of this world, while Allah subhanahu wa ta'ala still will look after every individual, it's just about this content and patience that some of us are deprived of. The hereafter is far greater. That's why Allah says, indeed Allah is the best of all who provides, meaning the goodliness of the hereafter. And Allah subhanahu wa ta'ala also says, wa idha

0: Yet no sooner than they saw some trading or amusement, they flocked to it and left you standing by yourself. This is the story about the companions when they went to Jumu'ah prayer and the Prophet Muhammad sallallahu alaihi wasallam was giving the khutbah. This verse had not yet been revealed and they were still new to the deen and their business and trade had still been the thing that consumed them. Allah says, they went straight to their trade. Tell them, that which is with Allah is far better than amusement and trading. Allah is the best provider of sustenance. Do your worship, do your dues, do your command, do the commands that Allah has given you. And then Allah says, فَإِذَا قُضِيَتِ الصَّلَاةِ. What you should have done was, as soon as the prayer is over, فَانْتَشِرُوا فِي الْأَرْضِ. Go about in the earth. Go seeking your provision. وَبَتَغُوا مِنْ فَضْلِ اللَّهِ. And seek from what Allah subhanahu wa ta'ala's favors He has left for you. Allah's not going to leave you alone. But He did not create you for the money and the business. The money and the business is a means to help you along the life. He created you to worship. He created you to know Him. He created you to live a higher purpose than just the fragments and the ruins of this cheap world. Another one is about Isa alayhi salam, when Jesus, son of Mary, prayed, "Oh Allah, our Lord, send us from heaven a table spread with food as a feast for us, the first and the last of us, and as a sign from you, provide for us, you are indeed the best provider." Every messenger and prophet of Allah reminded their people and called upon Allah with this name, "You are the best provider." It doesn't mean that there are providers and Allah is the best of them all. This is a metaphor to mean that there is no one else but Allah who is the provider. And if you assume in your head and imagine in your fantasy that something else or someone else provided you, you are merely imagining a fantasy. Whatever you think, Allah is better than that. And He is the best provider. And that's why we say Allahu Akbar when we start our salah. Allah is greater than my money. Allah is greater than my poverty. Allah is greater than my needs. Allah is greater than my dua that I ask, even if it's the universe. Allah is greater than my worries. Allah is greater than the oppressor. Allah is greater than everything. Allahu Akbar. He reminds you again and again. Brothers and sisters, do you know what we're saying here? Allah wants to put us in a mindset of connecting to Him. One of His names is Ar-Razzaq, the provider, to put your mindset at ease, and through that your abundance grows. Through the ease of the mind, abundance grows. Through the ease of the mind and focusing on this, what you already have, even if it's a little bit, will seem like a mountain. And if you don't have it, then what seems like what is a mountain will seem like a pebble. Even in today's psychology, in business, they tell you that you should have something, work on having an abundance mindset. What is the abundance mindset? It means that there is enough in this world to go around for everybody. You will not be deprived. But you've got to start with that psychology. And Allah, He ups it even more and says, not only psychology, in reality, I am the one who will never leave you, and I'm the Razzaq, and every person will receive what I have written for them and will not die until they receive it. Your name is on everything. But does that mean that I sit down and do nothing and say, since Allah has written everything for me, it's going to come to me? Absolutely not. For Allah subhanahu wa ta'ala has created rizq, provision, and connected it and tied it to also seeking it, and created reasons of how it gets to you. Allah subhanahu wa ta'ala is the provider, meaning that Allah is the ultimate provider and sustainer. He is the source of every provision. He is the creator of every provision and the source of every provision, as I said. He is the creator of the means which guide you to your provision. He grants provision to whomsoever He wills beyond all measures. He is the guarantor of delivering every provision and the one who makes it blessed or unblessed. For example, when He gives you food, water, and then you eat and drink the food and water, the second blessing He gives you is for your body to take it. There are some people who eat and drink, but guess what? Their bodies don't digest it. They drink, but their bodies cannot take it. They take the medicine, but their body rejects it. Allah. These are two sustenance, brothers and sisters. You can have all the wealth in the world, but if your health is not good and your body won't, one little sickness in your stomach, nothing tastes good anymore. A few taste buds go away from your tongue, you won't enjoy anything. Have the wealth of the world if you want. Remember what sustenance is, brothers and sisters. It means that Allah distributes the provision according to His wisdom. And this is one thing that we forget also about, that when Allah distributes rizq, there is also wisdom in the way He distributes it. Allah says in the Quran, and if we were to expand and distribute provision to everybody in the same way and open the doors of heaven to all abundances, people would have corrupted in the earth even more. There was an experiment done a little while ago about a scientist who put two mice. He called it the paradise world of mice. He put a few mice, actually, or two mice in there. And he gave them food and shelter and water and everything in the best conditions. It's called the mouse paradise. And then they thrived, and it was a community. And by about 2 months or 4 months, there were hundreds of mice. But because it got congested, and all the mice started to scavenge each other and started to steal from each other and started to kill each other, he says they wiped each other out after 4 months, all of them gone. SubhanAllah, even in the animal kingdom we say, Allah says in the Quran, وَمَا مِن طَائِرٍ يَطِيرُ بِجَنَاحَيْهِ. There isn't a bird that flies with its wings in the heavens. Or any creature that walks on the earth, إِلَّا أُمَمٌ أَمْثَالُكُمْ. Except you will find similarities of nations and colonies and communities just like you, the human being. This is how we learned how to fly and so on, by looking at the eagle and by looking at the falcon and all that stuff, and submarines and boats and all that. Allah subhanahu wa ta'ala, subhana, tells us there is a wisdom in the way He distributes. He may open for some and restrict for others within His wisdom. He provides for the believer and the disbeliever. He provides for the good person and the bad person. He provides for everybody. This is so that you don't have to say, but hold on a minute, the disbeliever and the evil person gets rizq and provision from Allah, and the believer worships Allah and donates and doesn't seem to enjoy life like them. Ya akhi, please, brothers and sisters, remember the love of Allah and His pleasure with you, and the happiness in life and the content in life and the purpose of life is not measured by how much money or material a person has or doesn't have. Sulaiman alayhi salam, the Prophet, had the biggest kingdom. He said, oh Allah, give me a kingdom that no one after me can ever have the similar like. Ayyub alayhi salam, however, lost his children, his wealth, and his health for over 7 years. And he was still embarrassed to ask Allah for his wealth back until his wife began to suffer. And only because of that he says, my Lord, Masani al-dur, harm has touched me. وَأَنْتَ أَرْحَمُ الرَّاحِيمِ. And you are the most merciful.
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10: My brothers and sisters, we do not measure life. A believer does not measure life by how much money a person has. Nor were the companions of the Prophet ﷺ ever like that. You would never find in any books of hadith or in the Quran of Allah speaking about the companions of the Prophet ﷺ who were taught by him, or in any hadith about a companion where if their provision was restricted, they blamed Allah subhanahu wa ta'ala, or they asked, why has Allah done this to me? Not one of, or when they saw someone who has more wealth than them, never did they ever speak the way people today speak, because they understood it in a different way. They didn't say, Allah is angry with a person if we see that he's not given provision. or is in bad health. And Allah may love a person when we see them rich and wealthy. No. In fact, one time Umar ibn al-Khattab radiallahu anhu entered the house of the Prophet sallallahu alayhi wa sallam in the early stages of Islam when they were persecuted. He sat down in his house, and as he sat in the room where the Prophet sallallahu alayhi wa sallam slept and ate, he looked around, he was smiling and happy being with the Prophet sallallahu alayhi wa sallam, and after about a few minutes he started to cry. Alayhi radiallahu anhu. He started to cry. The Prophet sallallahu alayhi wa sallam asked him, "Ma yubkika ya Umar?" What's making you cry, ya Umar? He said, "Ya Rasulullah, I looked around your house. The Caesar, the king of Rome, and the king of Persia are reclining on beds of silk and woven woolen, and they eat from the most exotic and exquisite meals, and they have gold and silver all around them, and they dress with the most greatest of silk and so on. And you, ya Rasulullah, the messenger of Allah, the best of his creation, right now, I look around your room and you're in this." What did he have, sallallahu alayhi wa sallam? He had a bed made out of a straw mat, not even a mattress, a straw mat. He said, "I can see it's lining on your skin, ya Rasulullah." He was sleeping. "I can see it's lining on your skin." The Prophet, peace be upon him, had put it on two layers because it was so thin. He said, "I looked at your pillow, it's so coarse, I can see its marks on your blessed cheeks, ya Rasulullah. I looked at your window, you have a little lantern that is supposed to light up at night." He says, "The fuel in it is empty, ya Rasulullah. And I look around, I see a bit of barley, dry barley, and I don't know what, it's not even prepared, just at the wall, that like that, ya Rasulullah. And you, the best of Allah's creation in this world today, you are like this." The Prophet sallallahu alaihi wasallam turns and says, "Ya Umar, ala yurdika anna lahum ad-dunya wa lana al-akhirah." Doesn't it please you already that for them all they're going to get is this dunya, and for us is the hereafter? He wiped his tears and says, "Bala yurdini." "Oh yes, I'm content, ya Rasulullah." Of course, brothers and sisters, Allah subhanahu wa ta'ala doesn't tell us that a believer is not allowed to enjoy life. For Allah subhanahu wa ta'ala wants you to be happy and also to be strong and powerful, whether it's resources, money, wealth, everything. Allah says in the Quran, "Qul man harrama zinata Allahi li'ibadihi wat-tayyibati min ar-rizq." Say, O Muhammad, whoever said that Allah has forbidden his beloved servants and worshippers from enjoying the provisions of life which he has given them, and to be happy with it and entertain themselves with it? Say, it is all theirs. قُلْ هِيَ لِلَّذِينَ آمَنُوا. 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In this life they can enjoy it. And even in the hereafter, خَالِصَةً يَوْمَ الْقِيَامَةِ. We will not diminish any of the hereafter just because they enjoyed a bit of this life. What Allah has forbidden is corruption. Corruption of wealth, corruption of life, corruption of resources, corruption of actions, corruptions of your belief. وَالْبَغِي, and to transgress and to cause this or that. This is what Allah subhanahu wa ta'ala hates and forbids. Speaking about Allah subhanahu wa ta'ala liking and loving to see his servants enjoying what he gives them, I remember the hadith of the Prophet sallallahu alaihi wasallam. He says, "Inna Allaha yuhibbu an yara athara ni'matihi ala 'abdihi." Allah subhanahu wa ta'ala loves and enjoys seeing the effect of his gifts, his blessings and his provision on his servants. He loves it that when Allah subhanahu wa ta'ala has given you freedom of wealth, a little bit of expansion in your life, to see you enjoying it. He likes to see you enjoying that car that he provided you with, and that nice clothing to wear and enjoy, and that nice cologne to put on, and a little bit of wealth that you can go out and enjoy in the way that you would love to, and to have all the a nice wife and a nice husband and children and a house to live in. Allah subhanahu wa ta'ala loves to see you doing that. But the ni'mah, Allah does not say he loves to see his provision. He says he loves to see ni'mah, the effect of his ni'mah. And I want you to know something. There is a difference between rizq and ni'mah. Rizq is provision and sustenance. He gives it to everybody, the good and the bad, as we said before, the believer and the disbeliever as well, everybody, correct? Doesn't leave anyone out. He is fair and just. But there is a difference between provision and ni'mah. Ni'mah means blessing. And again, a lot of people think blessing means things and abundance. No, no, no. Blessing means whether you have a lot or a little bit, it's blessed. Doesn't matter what you have, it's blessed. Your sickness is even blessed. Your lack of wealth is blessed. The expensive car or the bomb that you have at home is blessed, inshallah. The little bit of food that you eat, even though you're not going out and eating the most exquisite and top-notch, you know, food, you're blessed. You're happy with a little bit. Some people are not happy. You're blessed. What does barakah? Barakah mean? Ni'mah. It means when your blessings come from halal, number one. Allah provides you opportunities to earn your rizq from halal. That's the first sign that it is a blessing. Any wealth that comes from haram, be careful, brothers and sisters. Even if it's a lot, it is not blessed. It's not blessed. Either it'll run out very quickly, or Allah will increase it more, but you will never find enjoyment in it. No enjoyment in it at all. Number three, it brings you more harm and more stress. And number four, a person dies and gets nothing out of it, except very little. It's not blessed. You fight with your wife, you fight with your husband, you fight with your children, you fight with the neighbors, with the people, you fight with yourself, can't get enough sleep. Ya Allah, take all the work, but it's not blessed. A little bit could be blessed. So in a halal means your wealth is blessed. Not just wealth, anything in your life, the clothing you wear, the house you live in, the spouse that you choose, the way that your job that you have, where you go, where you come, how you spend it, where all of this from a halal that pleases Allah subhanahu wa ta'ala is blessed. Of course, Allah subhanahu wa ta'ala forgives the shortcomings we have that we didn't intend and we can't avoid. But in general, it's blessed. Ni'mah. And the ni'mah that is blessed, you feel the love of Allah through it. That it's for you in this life, you enjoy it, you don't feel guilty about it, and in the hereafter, you'll be given even more. Ni'mah. Barakah means when something stays. In the Arabic language, this word barakah comes from when the Bedouins or the Arabs used to let their camels sit on the floor. And then they would put the igal, the round thing that you've seen the Saudis or the Arabian Qataris or whatever they wear on top, you know, the round black thing on top of the, you know what that's from, right? That's a tradition. When they put their camels to sit down, the camel's front legs bend. So they'd get this igal and they would fix it inside the knee of the camel. So when the camel comes to get up, it can't get up. It's stuck. So it's called iqal, which means to tie. And that's what it means to tie your camel. Remember the hadith? I'qal wa tawakkal. A man didn't tie his camel, and the companion of the Prophet sallallahu alaihi wasallam, forgive me, Allah, who told him, you left your camel, and he says, Allah will look after it. And then he said to him, I'qal wa tawakkal. Either he narrated the hadith of the Prophet sallallahu alaihi wasallam, or the Prophet, peace be upon him, said it to him. He says, tie it and rely at the same time. And i'qal means the iqal, that round thing that they put into the camel. Now, why did I say that? Because when the camel sits like that, we say barakal jamal. Or when the camel cannot get up anymore, it got sick or it got old, we say barakah, which means it stays. And this word is used for barakah. When your sustenance is with you, big or small, a lot or a little bit, what happens? It's blessed. That's why, brothers and sisters, your rizq will come to you. It's going to come in two ways. Either you seek it, or it comes to you. Meaning, some rizq, Allah brings it to you with no effort. Other rizq will not come to you unless you go seek it. It's there for you. Because Allah subhanahu wa ta'ala doesn't want you to sit down and do nothing. Doesn't want you to be a footnote. A Muslim has to be active, productive, strategic, managing, planning, setting goals, not just sitting there so that you can become a benefit to society, a benefit to community, a benefit to yourself, a benefit to your family. The Prophet ﷺ saw a man with his companions who was rushing, big, strong. The companions said, if only he used his health and his time and his youth in the cause of Allah, in the path of Allah. He said, if he is going to work in order to get married and to save himself from haram, it is in the path of Allah. If he's going to work to look after elderly parents who are in need, it is fi sabilillah, in the path of Allah. And if he's got a family and a wife to look after and he's striving in order to work to provide them, it is in the path of Allah. Then they understood what it means to be in the path of Allah. Umar al-Khattab entered the masjid. I've said this before. He saw a young man sitting, praying, bowing, prostrating, reciting the Quran day and night. Everybody said, MashaAllah, Tabarakallah. Umar ibn al-Khattab, being who he is, he asked the opposite question. He says, who looks after him? So he's here praying at night. Okay, but who feeds him? He said, his older brother. Ya Amir al-Mu'minin, he says, his older brother is better than him. His older brother is better than him. Why? Because he's benefiting. That's why Rasulullah ﷺ said, the best of people are the ones who are beneficial to the people. My brothers and sisters, Allah subhanahu wa ta'ala provides for the believer and disbeliever in good and bad. His provision is not restricted to this life, but connected to the hereafter. The Prophet ﷺ said, O people, fear Allah and be moderate in seeking sustenance. What does it mean to be moderate here? The meaning is, be moral in the way that you seek your sustenance. Seek it in the right way. For no soul will die until it has received its full provision, even if it is delayed. Some people say, where is it? I've been asking for 10 years. He says, you will receive it even if it's delayed. So fear Allah and beautify in your seeking. Go out and seek your provision, but do it in a proper way, in a good way. Take what is lawful and leave what is forbidden. Sahih Ibn Majah. The Prophet sallallahu alaihi wasallam said in a hadith which is weak but authentic due to other sources, Sahihun li ghayrihi, he said, indeed, sustenance seeks the servant more than his appointed time, his death, seeks him. We're all going to die, right? And death is going to come to us and will meet us wherever we are. You can't run away from it. Guess what? Your sustenance, just like your death will come to you, your sustenance will also come to you before your death even comes. Why? Because you will not die until your sustenance has reached you first. So relax. Relax and say, oh Allah, I give in. This is what Muslim means, taslim. I submit, ya Allah. And I remember doing one video saying to people, listen, whatever worries you have, whatever hardships you have, whatever is on your shoulder, whatever is burdening you, just sit down and say, oh Allah, oh Allah, oh Allah, I am now going to take this worry and this hardship off my shoulder and this stress, I'm giving it to you, I'm going to delegate you, my Lord. Deal with it as you want and as you please and as you see fit, and I accept the outcome, my Lord. And I will try my best, but I will no longer accept to take this burden and worry about it. I've given it to you. And this is what the prophets used to say in the Quran. Allah says about one of the prophets, he says, وَأُفَوِّضُ أَمْرِي إِلَى اللَّهِ, and I delegate all my matters to Allah. This is the prophet, I think it was Nuh alayhi salam, or another one, Salih or Hud, when his people started to attack him and they used to hurt him, and in every way, he says, وَأُفَوِّضُ أَمْرِي إِلَى اللَّهِ, I give my matter to Allah subhanahu wa ta'ala. How beautiful it is when you delegate things to Allah subhanahu wa ta'ala and say, khalas, I know that Allah will not leave me. That in the 5 years' time that I worried about, things are going to be okay. It's going to be all right. It's going to be all right. SubhanAllah, one thing, my father, when he migrated to Australia, he told me one thing that he always repeats. He says what he loves about Aussies. Fair dinkum Aussies. He says, listen, Baba, you know how the Aussie is. He's got no religion or whatever. I mean, that's another issue. But one thing I like about him, they don't look at wealth as something that they save up until they're, you know, 100 years old or whatever. They enjoy it at the moment. Just, you know, okay, they go to haram things on the weekend. Maybe they leave, you know, they go out to nightclubs or whatever on the weekend or whatever. Because when you see, they don't care about their status. Like it could be a lawyer or a doctor or just anybody else. And they all just go out acting so humble, they don't care. And they want to enjoy their life. At least they use their money to enjoy themselves. And they don't look at wealth as the thing that their enjoyment is based on. I said to him, you know what, that's a really good lesson, right? Just add a bit of faith and belief to it, earn it from halal, use it in halal, and Bob's your uncle. You're living a beautiful life, inshallah. The Prophet ﷺ said, success belongs to the one who submits to Allah, is provided with enough, and is content with what Allah has given him. Sahih Muslim 105.4. That's where the key is, my dear brothers and sisters. I repeat, success belongs to the one who submits to Allah, is provided with enough, and is content with what Allah has given him. Oh, what a beautiful happiness that is. Let go. Seek, do your best, rely on Allah, let go of the rest. My brothers and sisters, Allah says, as I said before, about not sitting down and seeking, Allah says in Surah Al-Mulk, verse 15, it is he who made the earth tame for you. So when we say that Allah is the provider, He opened all the resources of the world for the human being. So walk in seeking about in its regions and eat of His provision, and to Him is the resurrection. Allah also says, or the Prophet, peace be upon him, said in Sahih Bukhari 1470, "By the one in whose hand is my soul, it is better for one of you to take his rope and gather firewood on his back than to ask another man or another person and face the belittling of whether he will give you or withhold from you." A Muslim is asked to avoid as much as he can seeking from people, borrowing from people, asking people. That's what he said. The Prophet, peace be upon him, also told us to beware of seeking it through haram. He said, "And let not the delay of sustenance cause you to seek it through disobedience to Allah." My brothers and sisters, there are five types of people in how they recognize provision, sustenance and provision. Number one, the first type of people only recognize it when it's gone. They took their health for granted, for example. When they got sick, then they realized the blessing that they had. They had wealth. When it's gone, they realize the wealth they had. When they had their family, when it's gone, they realize. This is the first type of people. The second type of people, those who don't know where their provision is from and think it's all from themselves. Self-sufficiency. And Allah warned us about a man named Qarun, who was very wealthy in the time after Moses. He says that Qarun used to say, "What I have is from my own template and abilities, or from my own knowledge and abilities." Allah says, did he not know that Allah had destroyed before him those who were stronger in might than he and were more numerous in multitude? The wicked are not asked about their acts of sin. Number three, the third type of people who look at rizq are the ones who recognize that it is from Allah, and they recognize that they have it, so they're not taking it for granted, but they're occupied with it, they're distracted with it, and it distracts them from gratitude and worship to Allah. For example, they say, "I know that all my rizq is from Allah. Alhamdulillah, I have so much." But that's where they stop. Charity, very little. They don't give charity. When you tell them give charity, they start to squirm. They start to complain. Why? I already pay taxes. They become greedy. They like to hoard. Save, don't hoard. Wallah, I know people have got millions and they're still using the council's hose to wash their car. They still compete. They've got a lot of money, mashallah. They've got the big house. They've got everything, right? But then they look at other people and they say, why? Why should those get more than me? Yahra, this and that, they say, this other, I'm sorry, I spoke Arabic. Damn this and that, look at those person, they're earning their money from this haram and that haram, and they're making, and they're beating us. Subhanallah. Let them, ya akhi, let them be in their misery of haram. And looking down on others, they say, yes, alhamdulillah, I do this, everything from Allah. Some of them even knock on wood, or although this is not right in Islam. They said, thank you Allah, and I have a lot. But they look down on others. Whoever doesn't have like them, no son, daughter, they're not from our caste or our status. Don't mix with them. These are not people who Allah subhanahu wa ta'ala favors. And the fourth type of people is the way that Allah wants us to be. Those who recognize that their provision is from Allah, not from themselves. Number two, they recognize it and they see it and acknowledge it around them. And number three, they show gratitude and thanks for it. How do you show gratitude and thanks for the provision that Allah has given you? Allah says in the Quran, وَإِذْ تَأَذَّنَ رَبُّكُمْ لَإِنْ شَكَرْتُمْ لَأَزِيدَنَّكُمْ. In Surah 14 verse 7, also call to mind when your Lord proclaimed, if you give thanks, I will certainly grant you more. So how do you show thanks and gratitude? In three ways. Number one, you've got to show thankfulness in your heart. How? By having a firm acknowledgement that every blessing, big or small, is from Allah alone and recognition of His grace and mercy. That's in your heart. Number two, thankfulness with your tongue. Constantly and continuously praising and speaking of Allah's blessing and showing their effect. Number three, thankfulness through action. Utilizing the blessings in obedience of Allah. You say, "Oh Allah, grant me so that I may use it in your obedience." Where gratitude corresponds to the blessing. For instance, gratitude for wealth is through spending and charity. Gratitude for knowledge is through sharing it. And gratitude for health is through worship. Do you realize we didn't just talk about money? This is how you show gratitude, my brothers and sisters. You use all your resources and everything that Allah has given you in the right way. And that's how you show gratitude. Use it in a haram way and don't care. Ingratitude. No matter how many alhamdulillahs you said. So Allah says He'll increase you. The danger of thinking about wanting and wanting are at least three matters. Be careful. You can want, you can ask Allah for anything you like. But be careful of three things, brothers and sisters. Number one, be careful of turning into an entitled person. If Allah didn't give you what you wanted, why hasn't God given me? I've been waiting 10 years. I've been waiting this. All He needs to give me is just a little bit of His so big kingdom. Some people say these words and don't realize that they're close to kufr in gratitude to Allah subhanahu wa ta'ala. Just because you don't understand it does not mean that Allah subhanahu wa ta'ala is unaware. He will look after you. If He didn't give you what you wanted, you think of Allah in a bad way and in gratitude for what He blessed you with. Number two, be careful of justifying taking it in an unlawful way because you think, well, it's Allah's fault. He didn't give me fast enough. Astaghfirullah al-Azim. Allah says, "Kulu wa shrabu min rizqillahi wa la ta'thaw fil ardi mufsidin." Eat and drink from the provision of Allah as you wish, but do not go about in the land spreading corruption, such as these words. Number three, enviously looking at other people's fortunes, especially the wicked ones. Allah says in the Quran, "Do not turn your eyes enviously towards the embellishments of worldly life that we have bestowed upon various kinds of people to test them. But the clean provision bestowed upon you by your Lord is better and more enduring." Some people forget that just like poverty or lack of something is a test, also abundance and wealth is a test from Allah subhanahu wa ta'ala. And that is a harder test. In fact, the Prophet ﷺ said one time, the poor people in this world, in the hereafter, will enter paradise many 1,000 years.

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4: Rasulullah sallallahu alaihi wasallam, what he went through in Ta'if after losing his wife Khadija radiallahu anha, after losing Abu Talib, after being in that situation of boycott, the walk alone, that alone would drive any of us into absolute bitterness. Even then Rasulullah sallallahu alaihi wasallam chooses ihsan. And Rasulullah sallallahu alaihi wasallam says that even if the hour came, وَفِي يَدِ أَحَدِكُمْ فَسِيلًا, you have a plant in your hand, you still haven't put it in the ground. And the hour has come. And Rasulullah ﷺ says, even in that moment, plant that plant. Finish your task. Do your job. And leave the rest to Allah subhanahu wa ta'ala. Allah will ask you what you are doing in your own capacity. And never become bitter, never become pessimistic, never become hopeless, and never lose your character because of what's being shown to you.
5: 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UKIM 0207 387 2157.
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6: Now, there's one thing here that before we obviously get to the point of everything, and we talk about everything, and we talk about the culmination of this, what I'd like to explain is what the classical scholars, their discussions based on this whole physical interaction that's going on. There is a physical prep. You know, along with the spiritual preparation, that spiritual preparation occurs through a physical activity. And if we look today, within our deen, within the tashri'a of Islam, when we look within our deen today, and the formulation of our practices within the deen today, we see that even till today, the spiritual preparation of an individual involves some physical activity. There's making wudu. There's performing salah. There's fasting. All of this, there's the rites and the pilgrimage, the hajj, the rituals of hajj, the procedures of hajj. So these are spiritual. These are spiritual activities. They are spiritually beneficial, but they involve some physical exertion, some physical activity. And there's a very deep connection there. That there is a link between the physical condition and the physical activity of a person and the impact that it has on a person's faith and a person's spirituality and a person's belief and a person's relationship with Allah at the end of the day. The condition of the heart is impacted by what goes on with the body of a person, and then the condition of the heart also dictates what comes out from the body of the person. It's very circular. So what you take in and what you engage in will have an impact on your heart, and then the condition of your heart will dictate what you engage in and what you take in. It all works. It's a circle. And it works similarly. That's why the Prophet of Allah Sallallahu Alaihi Wasallam, when he talked about the condition of the heart, and then he talked about the channels of the heart. What you see, what you hear, what you say, what you are around will impact the condition of your heart. So looking at bad and listening to bad and talking of bad and being around bad will corrupt the heart. And being in good company affects the heart. إِذَا تُلِيَتْ عَلَيْهِمْ آيَاتُهُ زَادَتْهُمْ إِيمَانًا. When the ayat are recited upon them, their iman increases. It increases them in iman. It increases them in their faith. So there's a very deep connection here, and we can see this going back to the very first time. The second thing the scholars explain is that pressure is being applied. And anyone that has achieved anything, intellectually, even emotionally, and especially physically, anyone that's achieved anything knows that you have to push yourself. You have to apply pressure. You know, when you look at somebody with great intellectual achievement, a PhD, a doctorate, or whatever it is, that required that person to intellectually apply themselves. They studied and they read until they felt like their brain was going to melt and drip out of their ears. And that took that type of exertion, that physical, that applying oneself, and that pressure to reach that point. Emotionally, when you come across somebody who can handle a lot, and they've been through a lot, and that gives them the ability to be handled, to take a lot, because they've been through so much. You know, this ain't my first rodeo. You know, we have a saying down here, this ain't my first rodeo. Like, I've been here, done that. I've dealt with this before. Physically speaking, when you see somebody who, mashallah, can accomplish a lot, somebody who can run 10 miles, you know, that they didn't just wake up one morning and say, Bismillah. You know, it didn't happen that way. They pushed themselves and pushed themselves and pushed themselves to the point where they got to that level. That's how that works. And so spiritually speaking, you see the pressure being applied. We have to spiritually push ourselves. You see, where I sit today right now, when somebody tells me praying five times a day, and I'm like, brother, very difficult, I can't do it, I can't take it. It seemed, you know, it, sitting here right now, for me, it might seem like if I don't pray five times a day and someone, I hear about praying five times a day, man, how am I going to do that? It's not practical, it's not possible. I have to push myself. When I see somebody who prays tahajjud and prays up and prays qiyam during the nighttime, man, how do you do that? Well, they push themselves. They got to that point. So it takes applying oneself and enduring pressure and enduring a lot of, you know, a lot of pressure in order to reach a certain point. And that's exactly what was going on here with the process and with the applying of pressure. Because you see, as in the story, as in the case of Musa alayhi salam, when you read the beginning ayat of Surah Taha, you see, Allah subhanahu wa ta'ala taught Musa alayhi salam iman like that. He taught him iman in an instant. You know, a long lesson in iman that we might learn over a lifetime. Allah subhanahu wa ta'ala, because a prophet and a messenger of God doesn't have the luxury of time. They have to deliver the message. So Allah subhanahu wa ta'ala gives them the quick route. Gives them the short course. Instant. And Allah asks Musa alayhi salam, what's in your hand, O Musa? وَمَا تِلْكَ بِي What's in your right hand, O Musa? قَالَ هِيَ عَصَايَ This is my staff, O Allah. And then he talks about the benefits of it. So what does Allah say? Allah says, throw it, toss it, let it go. So he drops it. After just talking about the benefits of it, and what does it turn into? حَيَّةٌ تَسْعَى A big, fierce, moving snake. Like it's moving around. You ever seen a snake move? It's terrifying. You know how why we so comfortably look at snakes when we go to the zoo? Because you're just sitting there. So we go up to the glass and we go, hey, you. If it was to move, we'd have to go clean up in the restroom. Right? You'd break your wudu. That's how it works. Right? A snake moving is really, really like, scares you. It catches you off guard. So, imagine he just drops it and it's boom, it's moving rapidly. Imagine how frightening that would be. Something good just turned into something bad. What does Allah say to do with something bad? Run away, as your instincts are telling you? خُذْهَا وَلَا تَخَفْ Grab it and don't be afraid. SubhanAllah, the command wasn't just normal, it wasn't just grab it. It was grab it and don't be afraid. It's like, but it's a snake. No, we'll take care of it. سَنُعِدُهَا سِرَتَهَا الْأُولَى So when he grabs it, and he's not afraid, and he grabs it with confidence, Bismillah, what happens? Turns back into his staff. Turns back into something beneficial. Iman complete. Just like that. Instant charge up. Instant charge up. Iman complete. Ready to go. And so, that's how Allah subhanahu wa ta'ala prepares Anbiya alayhi salam. That's how He prepares prophets. So that a pressure is being applied. By who? Jibreel alayhi salam. Jibreel alayhi salam. Who can destroy entire civilizations in one swoop. Him applying pressure. So, the Prophet ﷺ is being prepared instantly that all that pressure in three times, all that pressure in three instances is being applied, like a lifetime of pressure is being applied within those three quick shots, those three quick instances to prepare the Prophet ﷺ. Ready to go. Instantly. The next thing that the scholars explain about the deep wisdom of this, حَتَّى بَلَغَ مِنِّي الْجُهْدَ The Prophet ﷺ mentions it. Until I just gave in. Press until I couldn't press no more and I just gave in. I reached my peak and I just gave in. And giving in is the key. We push back. See, Allah subhanahu wa ta'ala put a very decent fitrah inside of us that accepts. But Allah subhanahu wa ta'ala wrapped that fitrah inside of that nafs that resists. And what happens is you resist and resist and resist. But you know how we basically say you got to break something in? You know when you first buy a book and you open the book, what happens? It needs to be broken in. So what do? You open it and then you... Right? You put the ball of your hand there and you press hard back and forth, back and forth. You break it in. So that when you open that book, it stays open. And that's the case with anything that we use, anything that we do. You gotta break it in. You gotta break it in. Similarly, we have to spiritually get broken in. We push back and we push back and we push back until we realize what's good for us, and then we give in. And now you're ready to take. Now you're ready to take. There's so many examples of this from the life of the Prophet ﷺ. Umar ibn Khattab radiallahu anhu, just this past weekend I was at a conference, I had a talk about Umar ibn Khattab radiallahu anhu. Umar radiallahu anhu had to be broken in, even to accept Islam. He had to be broken in because of who he was and how he was. He had to be broken in. I told you in the seerah sessions, we've covered the story. You can go back and listen to it in the recordings. We've covered the story about Umar radiallahu anhu being passed out, intoxicated, and then somebody sacrificing that goat, and then the goat talks up and talks about believing in Allah, la ilaha illallah, you know, Muhammad Rasulullah. And Umar radiallahu anhu is like, oh my God. And he turns over and goes back to sleep. Right? He's like, oh, never mind. Let me just try to forget about this. There's another story where Umar radiallahu anhu says that the Prophet sallallahu alaihi wasallam, when kind of some noise started being created about, okay, this man Muhammad Rasulullah sallallahu alaihi wasallam, this man Muhammad ibn Abdullah, he's saying this and he's doing this and he's preaching this, and he says he came into the Kaaba one time, and because the Prophet sallallahu alaihi wasallam had the protection of his family, he used to come and pray in the haram. They couldn't mess with him. He would pray in the haram. But he couldn't openly really preach, and he couldn't bring Muslims to pray in the haram because they would murder those Muslims. Right, but the Prophet ﷺ had that protection from his family, so he'd come and pray in the haram. So he says he came and he was praying, and I looked at him and I said, okay, that's the guy that all the fuss is about, that's what's going on, what's the big deal, man? I don't see what the big deal is. So he says he started walking up to him. And when he got close to him, behind him, he was coming from behind him, he got close to him, and the Prophet ﷺ was offering salah. And in his salah, he was reciting Surah Al-Haqqah. Surah Al-Haqqah, Surah number 69. And the Prophet ﷺ was saying, إِنَّهُ لَقَوْلُ رَسُولٍ كَرِيمٍ. Towards the end of Surah Al-Haqqa, that it most definitely is the word of a very noble messenger. And he said, when I heard that, I was like, Umar radiallahu anhu says in my mind, I didn't verbally say it, but in my mind, when I heard him say, إِنَّهُ لَقَوْلُ رَسُولٍ كَرِيمٍ. When I heard him say that, in my mind I thought, no, it's not. No, it's not. Get out of here. It's just a bunch of poetry. It's just a bunch of fancy talk. It's poetry. That's what it is. And the Prophet ﷺ recited the next ayah, which is, وَمَا هُوَ بِقَوْلِ شَاعِرٍ. It's not the word of a poet. قَلِيلًا مَّا تُؤْمِنُونَ. Very little do y'all believe. And he said, It's like a slap in the face. You know when you get slapped in the face and you're not expecting it, you're looking here and... Right? So he said, I literally stumbled. I was like, what? He goes, how do you know what I was... And he said, I started thinking to myself, how do you know what I was thinking? How do you know what I was thinking? I know what's up. He's a magician. He's a soothsayer. He's a spooky man. Right? Like there's something up. There's something fishy. There's something spooky going on with this guy. And the Prophet ﷺ recited the next ayah. وَلَا بِقَوْلِ كَاهِنٍ. He's not a soothsayer. He's not a magician. He's not a fortune teller. He's not a magic man. قَلِيلًا مَا تَذَكَّرُونَ. Very little do you listen. Very little do you understand and pay attention to. And he said, I just stumbled back a little bit more. I was like, oh my God, what's going on here? And he said, now at this point I got no answer. So I'm like, so it's not poetry. It's no magic stuff. Then what could it be? And the Prophet ﷺ recited the next ayah. تَنزِيلٌ مِّن رَبِّ الْعَالَمِينَ. It is being revealed. It is revelation from the Lord of the worlds. And he said, I just turned around from there and I walked off and I said, you best forget about this. And then finally, when he barges into his sister's home on the way to assassinate the Prophet of Allah Sallallahu Alaihi Wasallam, and he barges into his sister's home and he picks up the scripture and he reads the ayat of Surah Taha, he just got broken into. You see? That's what finally broke him in. Then he said, that's it. I gotta go now. Sometimes we need to be broken in spiritually. And that happened with the Prophet ﷺ, not once, three times, really quickly. Boom, boom, boom. Then now you just take, now you just receive. Now you just take in. And it got the Prophet ﷺ to that point. One last wisdom and hikmah I'll mention here. He says, حَتَّى بَلَغَ مِنِّي الْجُهْدَ ثُمَّ أَرْسَلَنِي. And then each time the Prophet ﷺ says, however, then he would release me. Then he would release me. He'd let me go. The wisdom in that the scholars say though is that, yes, there's truth to all of these things. You have to, you know, you. The first thing we mentioned was that you have to be, apply pressure to. Pressure. You have to exert yourself. You have to take some pressure. You have to push yourself. Number two, you have to be broken into. It's going to take a couple of times. It's going to take a little while. But you'll get broken into, like just like that book gets broken into. Like you break that book into. You break in that book. But the third thing, the wisdom here is, ثُمَّ أَرْسَلَنِي, ثُمَّ أَرْسَلَنِي, ثُمَّ أَرْسَلَنِي. But he would release the Prophet ﷺ to be able to recover, to get back. That you also have to be careful that you don't push yourself too hard, too fast, too far, too quickly. Because you have to take the humanity and your own weakness and your own human side into consideration. That he would press the Prophet until he would let go and he would leave him, you'd release him. Then he would press him until he let go and then you release him. And he pressed him until he let go and then he released him. Now the Prophet is at that peak of spiritual, that condition. His spiritual condition is at its peak. فَقَالَ And then he said, اِقْرَأْ بِاسْمِ رَبِّكَ الَّذِي خَلَقَ خَلَقَ الْإِنسَانَ مِنْ عَلَقَ اِقْرَأْ رَبُّكَ الْأَكْرَمَ الَّذِي عَلَّمَ بِالْقَلَمْ عَلَّمَ الْإِنسَانَ مَا لَمْ يَعْلَمْ Surah Al-Alaq, where Allah subhanahu wa ta'ala, the first revelation, Surah Iqra', Allah said, Iqra, read. Bismi rabbika alladhi khalaq. Read by the name, with the help of the name of your Lord and your Master, the one that created. The one that created, meaning anything and everything. Khalaq al-insana min alaq. And then more specifically, dhikr al-khas ba'd al-am. More specifically, he created the human being from a clot of blood. Iqra, read. Emphasis, read. More specific now. وَرَبُّكَ الْأَكْرَمُ وَرَبُّكَ الْأَكْرَمُ And your Lord, the most noble. أَلَّذِي عَلَّمَ بِالْقَلَمُ The one that taught with the pen. What did he teach? Doesn't mention. But he taught with the pen. عَلَّمَ الْإِنسَانَ مَا لَمْ يَعْلَمْ And he taught the human being that... Now we know what he taught. Now specifically, again, ذِكْرُ الْخَاسْ بَعْدَ الْعَامِ Now he taught the human being. What did he teach the human being? مَا لَمْ يَعْلَمْ That which he didn't know. That which he was not aware of. That which he did not realize. He did not understand. And this initial revelation was given to the Prophet ﷺ. We're going to go ahead and inshallah... pause here in the next session because the next part of the narration requires a lot of discussion, a lot of detail, just like we discussed this in detail. It requires a lot of, there's a lot of things to explain and expound upon as to what was the course of action. What course of action did the Prophet ﷺ take after this life-altering event? This complete change. What did he do? Where did he go? What did he say? What occurred? What transpired with him? immediately following this. Very, very profound, and a lot for us to learn after that. So we'll take it one step at a time so that we can note the lessons. We can extract the lessons and we can internalize those lessons and those realizations, and we can inshallah implement them and realize them in our own lives. May Allah subhanahu wa ta'ala give us all the ability to practice everything that's been said and heard. Subhanallahi wa bihamdihi. Subhanakallahumma hamdik. Nashhadu wa la ilaha illa anta. Nastaghfiruka wa natubu ilayk.

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4: Bismillah walhamdulillah wa salatu wa salamu ala rasulillah wa ala alihi wa sahbihi ajma'in. In the previous session that we had, we were covering the very monumental occasion of the first revelation upon the Prophet sallallahu alaihi wasallam. And of course, I mean, it goes without saying, this is something that all of us sitting here, we obviously understand and we realize what a great moment that was. Not only was it probably the greatest moment and the most profound occasion from the life of the Prophet sallallahu alaihi wasallam, but it very well could be called one of, you know, the greatest moment in human history. It's the greatest turning point in the history of the world. That the greatest prophet, the finality of prophethood, and the greatest of the messages of God, and the greatest miracle that humanity has ever witnessed, all of that was engaged on that one day. All of that was initiated on that one day. And for those who have been listening to or attending the seerah sessions that we've been doing over the last 30 some odd sessions or whatever, one thing we've been noting is that one of the things I've tried to communicate in these seerah sessions is that the journey of the Prophet ﷺ up till this point was not some random occurrence of history. It wasn't just some random convergence of different events leading up to all of a sudden out of the blue for no reason whatsoever with no preparation at all. Then the message comes to the Prophet ﷺ. But rather when we study the life of the Prophet ﷺ intricately and we meticulously look at every aspect of his life, we begin to understand one thing, that Allah subhanahu wa ta'ala, the Prophet ﷺ was meant for this. From the very beginning of his creation, his existence. Like we read the narrations, the ahadith, Imam Ahmad ibn Hanbal has mentioned many of these narrations in ahadith in his Musnad, where when the Prophet ﷺ was asked, that مَتَا جُعِلْتَ نَبِيًّا, that when were you made a prophet? And the Prophet ﷺ said that, I was made a prophet when Adam was in between the state of, you know, dust or the clay, and before the soul was breathed into Adam. That at that point in time, I was made a prophet. Meaning that's from that time on, from the very earliest, from the beginning of human beings' existence. When Allah subhanahu wa ta'ala created the human being, Allah subhanahu wa ta'ala had designated the fact that the finality of his message and prophethood would come at the hands of this amazing man named Muhammad sallallahu alaihi wasallam. So everything has been leading up and building up to this point. So it's a great moment. It's momentous. And it's a huge turning point. And it's a realization of so many things, little things that were happening throughout the life of the Prophet, some little things that he was constantly coming across and feeling and happening to him. And now everything is materializing and everything is being realized. And so at this point in time, last session, which was 2 weeks ago, we talked about the exact occasion. We talked about how about 6 months before the first revelation, the Prophet started to have dreams, and those dreams would come true. So he would see dreams and those dreams would be realized. And this was, as I mentioned, the Prophet ﷺ has mentioned that this would happen with all the prophets and all the messengers. This is how Allah would prepare them for divine revelation. Because, you know, one thing that's a bit of, one issue that we have as a community in the study of the seerah, the life of the Prophet ﷺ is, and I understand where this comes from, it comes from admiration and adoration for this great, remarkable man, the greatest human being that ever walked the face of this earth. We have so much admiration for the Prophet ﷺ that at times we can, think of and we can talk of the Prophet ﷺ in very superhero-like terms. I remember when we did the intro to the seerah at the beginning of the series, I talked about, especially in this culture, especially right now, you know, in this culture that we have today in entertainment, where we have, you know, superheroes and things like that, that there's this type of fascination. So people see Superman, all right? He's invincible. He doesn't feel anything. Nothing happens to him. He's invincible. And so a lot of times what begins to happen is that kind of warps our understanding and our own reality. So when we talk about the Prophet ﷺ, the Prophet ﷺ was remarkable. He was the most amazing, complete human being that ever lived. Having said that, Allah subhanahu wa ta'ala still left him open. It is by the will and decree of Allah that Allah subhanahu wa ta'ala still left him open to pain, to difficulty. that Allah subhanahu wa ta'ala allowed for him to experience difficulty, adversity, pain, disappointment, these types, the human experience was still there with the Messenger of Allah sallallahu alayhi wa sallam. He bled, he cried. And so when you look at it from the human perspective, you have to understand how shocking and how overwhelming and how, you know, earth-shattering this experience could be for someone. You're going about your business, you're doing what you normally do, and then out of the blue, out of nowhere, an angel comes to you and gives you the word of God. It's very possible that it could actually, you know, fracture, it could damage someone's even psyche. It could cause severe trauma to a person. So Allah subhanahu wa ta'ala created a system where the prophets and the messengers, they would be gradually acclimated to this experience. That there was a warm-up exercise, if you will, leading up to this great experience. And one of those warm-up exercises was that for 6 months prior to the first revelation, that they would see dreams. And those dreams would come to fruition. They would come to reality, right? And it would occur exactly as they had seen in the dream. And what this naturally did was, once that happens, okay, maybe you just kind of think that it's just my mind playing tricks on me. Twice it happens, maybe it's a coincidence. 3, 4, 5, for 6 months straight when this happens, you start to realize something is going on here. And the biggest thing that happens is you begin to trust your heart. The next time you see a dream, you expect it to happen. You expect this to actually happen. So this was so that the Prophet ﷺ would trust his heart. That his mind, the world around him, the people around him, everyone would tell him, no, what you think you've seen is obviously not true. There's no way this could be true. But he would learn to trust his heart to the point where when he had that interaction, he had that exchange with Jibreel alayhi salam, he knew it was true. Because he trusted his own heart. And so that's what was going on with the Prophet sallallahu alayhi wa sallam. Then again, we talked about how slowly he drew more inclined towards finding times to isolate himself from people and from the elements around him. He started to desire, he started to want to spend time alone. When in reality, it's not really time spent alone. From a human, from a social perspective, it's spending time alone. But in reality, time spent alone is actually time spent with Allah. That's what salah is. That's what salah is. You disengage from the entire world around you, spending quality time alone. But you're not really spending time alone. You're spending time with Allah. Muraqabah, dhikr, salah, dua, recitation of Qur'an. This is time spent with Allah. But from a worldly perspective, from a social perspective, it's time spent alone. So to again, make the Prophet ﷺ more comfortable with this element. Because the Prophet ﷺ was a very deep, thoughtful human being. By no means was the Prophet ﷺ some overindulging, the Prophet ﷺ wasn't like a party animal or something. The Prophet ﷺ wasn't like an overly like social person who just all the time was talking and in public and the center of attention. The Prophet ﷺ wasn't like that. He was a very profound, deep, thoughtful human being from childhood. He was very reflective. We've talked about this. But at the same time, the Prophet ﷺ was also a very caring human being. A very caring and considerate human being. Which meant that the Prophet ﷺ did pay a lot of attention to his family members. He did spend a lot of time with his family. He spent a lot of time with his uncle, with his wife, with his children. He spent a lot of time, you know, even caring for people, taking care of people. When people would have a need, when people have a situation, they would feel comfortable to come and speak to him and talk to him. And he would sit with them and he would give them time, quality time. And he would help people. So he was so much at the service of people and his family members and the people around him and society and his family that at the same time, you know, to embrace the experience of prophethood, because we know, well, what's that beautiful remark that the family of the Prophet ﷺ notes about him, that the Prophet ﷺ was very loving and very comfortable and very casual and very accessible at home. Very accessible at home. But when the adhan would be called, they say that it's like he would become a stranger to all of us. He was a man on a mission. It was time to go for salah, it was time to pray. So to prepare the Prophet ﷺ for that as well, that you will have to spend time with Allah in this manner, that he started seeking out seclusion, isolation, in the cave of Hira, primarily during the month of Ramadan. The i'tikaf in the month of Ramadan was even used to prepare the Prophet ﷺ for nubuwa and risala, for prophethood. And it's a sunnah of the Prophet ﷺ that persisted till the very end of his days. So now when he's in the cave of Hira, on this one occasion, and this was during the 40th year of the Prophet ﷺ's life. This was the 40th year of his life. He was 40 years old at the time. There is actually some, discussion amongst classical scholars as to, was he a little bit younger or was he a little bit older? Some of the classical scholars say, no, he was 36, 37 years old. Some say, no, he was about 42, 43 years old. The reason why that little, and this, these are minority positions, but the reason why this comes up is because immediately following prophethood, there was about 2.5, almost three, there was about 2 to 3 years of a time period where it was very quiet, it was very silent, there wasn't a lot of active preaching and a lot of active da'wah going on, and there was even very little to no revelation during this time because the Prophet ﷺ was being given time to completely, fully embrace this whole role and this experience. And so based on that, they kind of timeline it differently. So those scholars who say that no, the Prophet was 42, 43 years old when revelation began, when he became a prophet, because they're not counting that initial time period. They count that as the build up to revelation. Those who say no, he was, you know, 36, 37 years old or 38 years old in some narrations, they basically start counting from the very first time he started going to the cave of Hira. So from the very first time he started going to the cave of Hira, they said Nubuwwah began. So it's basically just semantics. There is the immediately Qubayl al-Nuzul, there is the time immediately prior to the first revelation. Then there is the revelation, and then there is the immediate aftermath. There is the, if you will, some time off after the first revelation to allow the Prophet ﷺ to fully embrace and recover from this experience. So it's basically just, it's understandable why that range exists. Because scholars are basically marking the beginning of prophethood either from the first time he went to the cave of Hira, or they're counting it from the first time he started preaching openly. But in reality, it's in the middle right there. Because the first time he went to the cave of Hira, he was preparing for this experience. Then the first revelation occurred. And then the Prophet ﷺ started preaching publicly a couple of years down the road when that command came from Allah subhanahu wa ta'ala. And when he was ready for it as well. Because it came with a whole slew of other issues. So this is a little bit of a discussion here. Now, so it was the 40th year of his life. When did the first revelation occur? So the first revelation occurred on a Monday. The first revelation occurred on a Monday. And this is well established, well documented through many different narrations and a hadith on the Prophet ﷺ when he was asked about fasting on Mondays. Because the Prophet ﷺ was very particular about fasting on Mondays. When he was asked about fasting on Mondays, the Prophet ﷺ said, that's the day that I was born on and that's the day that I received first revelation. So it was a Monday. What month was it? The vast overwhelming majority of classical scholarship is of the opinion that it was the month of Ramadan. It was the month of Ramadan. As evidence, Ibn Ishaq in his seerah directly actually correlates this to the ayah of the Quran, شهر رمضان الذي أنزل فيه القرآن. And I know in the tafsir of the ayah, if you ever sit down and read or study or listen to the tafsir of that ayah, in the tafsir of that ayah, there's also mentioned that, no, this could also be talking about when the Quran was brought down to Sama' al-Dunya. Sama'u dunya, that the Qur'an was in the Allah al-Mahfuz, the Qur'an was in the preserved tablet, and it was sent down to the heavenly skies, the sky of the earth. It was sent down to the lowest of the heavens, it was sent down to the sky of the earth, and it was positioned there to be revealed to the Prophet ﷺ over the span of 23 years. So some scholars say when Allah says that the month of Ramadan, in which Allah sent down, that the Qur'an was sent down in, شهر رمضان الذي أنزل فيه القرآن, the month of Ramadan in which the Qur'an was sent down, the Mufassirun say that no, the event that this is talking about, the sending down of the Qur'an, this means that it was sent down from the preserved tablet, عند الله, and it was sent down to the sky of this dunya, of this world, the earthly sky, and it was sent down to there so that it could be revealed down to the Prophet ﷺ with convenience and ease. However, this does not preclude the fact, because you see, there's a very simple rule of Quranic interpretation, Quranic exegesis, there's a very simple rule, and that is when the language of the Quran is general, we can have a hadith, we can have narrations, we can have situations, we can have asbabun nuzul, we can have situations at the time of revelation. And all of those will point to a very specific incident in a specific case. But as long as the language of the Quran does remain general, we do not restrict the meaning and the interpretation of the ayah. So for instance, if you know, this ayah very clearly, very generally says, the month of Ramadan in which the Quran was sent down. The month of Ramadan in which the Quran was sent down. That's it. It generally says that. So based on that narration that it was sent down from the Lawh al-Mahfuz to the sky of the dunya, yes, we can take that as one meaning of it. You understand the difference? We don't take that as the only meaning, because the language of the Qur'an is general, but we take that as one of the meanings of it. It is one of the applications of it. But as long as the language of the Qur'an remains general, and it is not specific to this instance, then we will leave the meaning of the ayah open to other cases, other situations, and other instances at the same time. A good practical example of this is, when you read an ayah of the Qur'an, when you read, you're reading some passage of the Qur'an, you know, there's the ayah from Surah Al-Furqan. وَيَوْمَ يَعَضُّ الظَّالِمُ عَلَىٰ يَدَيْهِ يَقُولُ يَا لَيْتَنِي اتَّخَذْتُ مَعَ الرَّسُولِ سَبِيلًا يَا وَيْلَتَا لَيْتَنِي لَمَ اتَّخِذْ فُلَانًا خَلِيلًا. That it basically talks about a person on the Day of Judgment who will gnaw his own arm off, because he will feel regret and remorse, and he'll say, I wish I would have gone with the Prophet. I wish I would have taken up the Prophet's cause. Like, I would have joined up with the Prophet. I would have followed the Messenger. And then he says, he'll curse himself and he'll say, I wish I never took this guy to be my friend. I wish I never took that guy to be my friend. Now there is a narration which says this is talking about Umayyah bin Khalaf and Abu Jahl. Umayyah bin Khalaf was very good friends with Abu Jahl. Umayyah bin Khalaf actually considered, thought about accepting Islam. So he went and he spoke to his best friend, his childhood buddy, Abu Jahl. What do you think Abu Jahl said? Yeah, I think it's a good idea. Of course not. Abu Jahl said, no, don't even dare make that mistake. That's terrible. How could you even think about that? So Umayyah bin Khalaf felt the pressure being applied to him. It was peer pressure. He felt pressure from his best friend, and he didn't accept Islam. And he ended up dying without iman. And so then the scholars say that this is talking about Umayyah bin Khalaf on the Day of Judgment and the severe regret and remorse that he will have. That's a narration. This is talking about Umayyah bin Khalaf and Abu Jahl. It comes from a narration. But the wording of the ayah is general. It explicitly is very general, which means it could apply to any other friend. It could apply to anybody else in their friend. So we keep it open. We leave it open. We allow it to remain open. And of course, this is part of the miraculous nature of the Qur'an, that the Qur'an can be talking about multiple things at the same time. That's the whole beauty of it. I oftentimes ask people, I say, you know, in speech and rhetoric, there's a concept called the double entendre. When you say something, it actually means two things at the same time. And people think they're very intelligent or smart when they say something like that. People understand when they say, no, I meant that the other way around. Right? So if human beings are capable of saying two things at the same time, what about Allah subhanahu wa ta'ala? So the ayah of the Qur'an, so Ibn Ishaq and Sirah specifically relates this incident to this ayah, that the month of Ramadan in which the Qur'an was sent down. So the scholars say that the first revelation, اقرأ بسم ربك الذي خلق, was also in the month of Ramadan. It was in the month of Ramadan. At the same time, now what was the exact day in the month of Ramadan? So now there's a whole array of different opinions. Some say that it was the 14th night. Some say that it was the 17th night. Some scholars say no, it was the 21st night. Some say it was the 27th night. Wallahu ta'ala a'lam bisawab. Allah knows best exactly what night it exactly was. But Ibn Ishaq himself leans towards the position that it was the 21st night. Ibn Ishaq and many of the other classical scholars of the Seerah, the life of the Prophet ﷺ, who have documented his life, they heavily lean towards the fact that it was the 21st night of that month of Ramadan, in the 40th year of the Prophet ﷺ's life. So that's when this first revelation took place. In the previous session, we talked at length about this whole experience, where the Prophet ﷺ was in this cave, and the angel Jibreel ﷺ came to him. And it startled the Prophet ﷺ. Where did this man come from? Why is he here? What's he doing here? And then it talks about how Jibreel alayhi salam told the Prophet to read. And the Prophet objected, saying, I don't read. Like, I don't read. Stating a fact, I don't. And Jibreel alayhi salam then squeezed the Prophet. And I talked about how it was applying that pressure, because you have to understand the Prophet is being taken from 0 to 60 instantly. That's something like when you talk to anybody else about accepting Islam or learning their deen, you know that there's a whole journey, there's a whole process. Human beings require a certain amount of time. But with messengers, with prophets, there's not that luxury. So in an instance, they have to achieve something that would take lifetimes to achieve. And so this is almost that transference from Jibreel alayhi salam to the Prophet sallallahu alayhi salam. So he squeezes him and applies pressure. And the Prophet says that he squeezed me until I just gave up. He was breaking him down literally. Getting him to just let go. Just give in. Leave the apprehensions, leave the hesitation. Leave everything else behind and just give in to this experience. Embrace this experience. Allow this to enter into your heart and internalize this. So he says, he squeezed me until I just gave up. And then the Prophet, and then he said, he left me for a moment. Let me catch my breath. And we talked about last time how that's very important. That sometimes a person takes time, requires time. That interval in between is very key, very important. Let him catch his breath. Because the purpose here is not to kill him. The purpose here is not to destroy him. But the purpose is to prepare him. And then second time he told me, read. And he said that, I can't read, I don't read. Ma ana biqari. So then he said, he squeezed me until I just gave up. Hatta balagha minni al-juhd. And then he left me and I caught my breath. Thumma arsalani. And then he said, again he told me to read. And I said, ma ana biqari, I don't read, for the third time I told him. And he squeezed me again until I gave up, and then he left me, he released me. And then he told me, اقرأ بسم ربك الذي خلق. Read, and then the tafsir of this ayah is very interesting because the ba can also be considered ba'ul isti'ana, which means the ba of assistance. So read with the help of the name of your Lord. Meaning the only way you'll be able to do this is through the help of your Lord. Read with by the help of the name of your Lord. And he says, اقرأ بسم ربك الذي خلق. The one who created. It doesn't say what he created because he created everything. Anything. And then ذكر الخاص بعد العام, and then specifically says, اقرأ بسم ربك الذي خلق, خلق الإنسان من علق. Created, he created the human being from a blood clot. From a clot of blood. اقرأ وربك الأكرم. That read, and your Lord is the most dignified, the most honorable. الذي علم بالقلم. The one who taught using the pen. It doesn't say what he taught. Because he taught the human being everything he knows. But then Allah subhanahu wa ta'ala specifically says, عَلَّمَ الْإِنسَانَ مَا لَمْ يَعْلَمْ. He taught the human being that which he didn't know. And this basically, you have to understand, aside from these ayat being so fundamental, so profound, that they define everything. But to the Prophet sallallahu alayhi wa sallam, you also have to understand what it means in that instance. You are being made a prophet. You are physically interacting with an angel. You are receiving the word of God. You are directly communicating with Allah subhanahu wa ta'ala. All of this that is going on, he's simply being told that don't let any of this cause any apprehension to you because Allah subhanahu wa ta'ala created everything. And he created the human being from something as insignificant as a clot of blood. All of this is the arrangement of Allah. So this has all been arranged by Allah, just like everything around you, the world that you live in has been created by Allah. And as far as you learning something new, something you didn't know before, then understand Allah taught the human being everything that the human being knows and has, and this is but a part of that. This is also being taught to you by Allah subhanahu wa ta'ala directly. So have no fear, have no apprehensions of this experience. Now we talked about this. So now the Prophet ﷺ, it says, فَرَجَعَ بِهَا رَسُولُ اللَّهِ صَلَّى اللَّهِ عَلَيْهِ وَسَلَّمَ يَرْجُفُ فُؤَادَهُ. So this is the narration, the actual narration that's found in Sahih Bukhari as well, that the Prophet ﷺ now came back with this revelation, with this burden and this weight that he's carrying. يَرْجُفُ فُؤَادَهُ. His heart was just shaking. His heart was shaking. And he was filled with all these different emotions going through his heart. You can just imagine what a person would be going through after experiencing something like this. So the Prophet ﷺ returns back. There are other narrations now. There are other narrations which are found that are supplementary to this narration, which are all authenticated, that actually say that when the Prophet ﷺ started to return back from here, and he's leaving the cave of Hira, he starts to think to himself. And the Prophet ﷺ says, I never had as much, like the people that I really, really used to have a strong dislike for, were some of the very misguiding, misleading poets, soothsayers, fortune tellers. I never liked people like that. Because I felt like they preyed on the weak. They preyed on people's ignorance and people's insecurities. I didn't like people like that. And he goes, I had been through this whole experience and I was still trying to deal with it and grapple with it. And I was like, what just happened with me? And he goes, I never want to be that type of a person. I've just been through a very tremendous experience, but I don't want to be that type of person who will be affiliated or associated with such people. I don't want to fall into that same predicament. And it said that the Prophet started climbing up a mountain. that he started climbing up the mountain, he started to think to himself that rather than ever take advantage of anyone like with this ever again,

0: mountaintop and thinking to himself, I'd rather kill myself, destroy myself, than abuse what has been entrusted to me. And he says, as he was, because you have to understand what a person is going through at that time. And as and this is another aspect of studying the seerah, because this story is, you know, this is something that Muslims are told from childhood. This is something we've heard hundreds of times. So a lot of times we take it for granted. But if you really try to understand the human experience of what that must have been like, you can just imagine. So the Prophet ﷺ has all these thoughts racing through his heart and his mind. And he's climbing up this mountain, thinking this to himself.
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7: As-salamu alaykum wa rahmatullah. 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Qala an-nabi sallallahu alayhi wa sallam, man salla alayya wahidatan sallallahu alayhi asharan. 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

0: من لساني يفقه قولي. Dear brothers and sisters, welcome to a new show of تدبر القرآن with me, Sheikh Ahmed Al-Nashash. And this show comes live to you from the studios of Inspire FM, Luton 105.1. And you can listen to it by going to the Salam Radio in Peterborough. 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Alhamdulillah Rabbil Alameen. We are in the month of Rabi al-Awwal. Actually, today is the 12th of Rabi al-Awwal, 1448. And according to many scholars, like Ibn Ishaq, and followed him Ibn Hisham, and others, they consider that the 12th of Rabi al-Awwal is the day when the Prophet والسلام, was born. And I spoke about this last week. It doesn't matter if it is the 12th or the 9th or the 15th. Doesn't matter. The idea is that Nabi وسلم, was born. This is the whole idea. And this is the most important thing. And when we talk that we are celebrating the birth of Muhammad sallallahu alayhi wasallam, we are celebrating the birth of the guidance, the birth of the mercy, the birth of the greatness of this ummah, ummah Muhammad sallallahu alayhi wasallam. The time when Allah subhanahu wa ta'ala chose to take the whole world from the darkness to the light. Because the world lived nearly 600 years in darkness. After Messiah alayhi salam, people went astray, created different religions, and there are people followed Christianity, people went to idol worshipping, and many things. So Muhammad sallallahu alayhi wasallam came at that time to bring, as I said, the guidance, the blessings, the mercy to all a human being. And subhanAllah, you can see, after 1,400 years, the people still remember Muhammad alayhi salatu wasalam. The people still talking about the impact he made in the life of a human being. People, they try all the time to link themselves with the Prophet ﷺ. This is where everywhere we'll find people saying that we are Ashraf, Sharif, we are from the lineage of Muhammad ﷺ, we are Sayyids, all these things. Why? Because of the greatness of Muhammad alayhi salatu wasalam and how special he is as a messenger, Rasul, Nabi, sallallahu alayhi wa alayhi wa sallam. And it's difficult to compare between Muhammad alayhi salatu wasalam and any other leader in the world. Because you'll find the leaders, the great people in the world, they are great in certain things, but they might be weak in other things. So he might be great in the leadership, but he's oppressor. And he might be very good in applying justice, but he's weak in his spiritual matters. Muhammad alayhi salatu wasalam, wherever you look at him, he is great. Sallallahu alayhi wa alihi wa sallam. So my advice to myself, to everyone who's listening or watching, use this month to improve your knowledge about the Nabi alayhi salatu wasalam. This is the first step. Secondly, make a decision that I'd like to make the sunnah of Prophet Muhammad alayhi salatu wasalam my way of life. Look at the hadith books, and I advise with Riyad al-Salihin, and that book, really, if you look at the adab and start to apply these adab in your life, then you live your day like the Prophet alayhi salatu wasalam. In this way, yes, you can claim that, yes, I love the Prophet alayhi salatu wasalam, and I am celebrating that he came to this earth. So celebrating the Prophet alayhi salatu wasalam is not one day and that's it. And making some madih or naat or something. No, it is more than that. It is to follow his steps, to make his sunnah part of your life, actually a way of your life. Sallallahu alayhi wa alihi wa sallam. So I started last week talking about Surah Hud alayhi salam, and I did 6 ayahs. So we'll continue inshallah from ayah 7. أعوذ بالله من الشيطان الرجيم بسم الله الرحمن الرحيم وهو الذي خلق السماوات والأرض في 6 أيام وكان عرشه على الماء ليبلوكم أيكم أحسن عملا ولئن قلت إنكم مبعوثون من بعد الموت ليقولن الذين كفروا إن هذا إلا سحر مبين. And he it is who has created the heavens and the earth in 6 days, and his throne was on the water, that he might try you, which of you is the best in deeds. But if you were to say to them, you shall indeed be raised up after death, those who disbelieve would be sure to say, this is nothing but obvious magic. Here Allah subhanahu wa ta'ala is talking about the creation of the heaven and the earth. And he mentioned the time, 6 days. And this mentioned many places in the Quran. In some surahs, like Surah Fussilat, he spoke about these 6 days, what happened in them, that he created the earth and created the heaven, and in certain days. But the whole idea is, it is 6 days. And definitely these 6 days is not in our calculation. Because Allah subhanahu wa ta'ala mentioned the Quran, وَإِنَّ يَوْمًا عَنْدَ رَبِّكَ كَأَلْفِ سَنَةٍ مِمَّا تَعُدُّونَ. One day for Allah subhanahu wa ta'ala is like 1,000 years of what you are counting. So Allah subhanahu wa ta'ala knows exactly how long these 6 days, but it is 6 days in Allah's calculation, not in our calculation. And here he mentions samawat wal ard, which samawat we know in the Quran in many places that they are 7. What we see is the lowest sky. The lowest sky, this is what we see, and we see all these stars in it, and the sun and the moon. This is where we receive the rain and all of these things. But there are still another 6 heavens that we have no idea about them, what they are. And you know the science. They learn about the moon, they learn about the sun, they learn about some planets. But the other stars, which you can see them filling the sky at night, if you look at it, Until now, no one knows anything about it. And this shows you the greatness of Allah subhanahu wa ta'ala. And when you compare the earth to the sky, subhanallah al-azim, it's like a dot in the whole scene. وَكَانَ عَرْشُهُ عَلَى الْمَاءِ. Here Allah subhanahu wa ta'ala mentioned two things. The first thing, that he has arsh, the throne. And Allah subhanahu wa ta'ala told us in many places in the Quran, الرحمن على العرش استوى, that Allah subhanahu wa ta'ala on his arsh. Now, how is this? We pass it as it is. Because there is no point, in my opinion, to discuss this matter and spend time on it. And at the end of the day, what you will gain? You'll find only different opinions about al-istiwa ala al-arsh. So, we follow the Salaf manhaj in this, which they call it manhaj al-tafwid. Amirruha kama marad. So, as the Sahaba, radiallahu ta'ala anhum, they passed it as it is, then we'll pass it in the same way. So, there is arsh, and this arsh is massive. So, it must be massive, because Allah subhanahu wa ta'ala is beyond the size. He is the one who created the sizes and the places and all of these things. And there is authentic hadith to say that Allah subhanahu wa ta'ala was in the water. How? Allahu alam. We don't know. He told us that. We submit. And Allah subhanahu wa ta'ala mentioned here the idea why he created us like this. Is to check أيكم أحسن عملا, who is the best in deeds, because this is the whole idea. وما خلقت الجن والإنس إلا ليعبدون. I only created humans and jinn for the ibadah of Allah subhanahu wa ta'ala. Then Allah subhanahu wa ta'ala mentioned one of the problems that Nabi sallallahu alayhi wa sallam all the time faced, and all the other prophets faced with their people, which is the matter of the ba'ath, the resurrection. وَلَيْنْ قُلْتَ إِنَّكُمْ مَبْعُوثُونَ بَعْدِ الْمَوْتِ. If you say that you will be resurrected after death, they will say, the non-believers, this is only sahar, this is only magic.
1: ولئن أخرنا عنهم العذاب إلى أمة معدودة ليقولن ما يحبسه ألا يوم يأتيهم ليس مصروفا عنهم وحاق بهم ما كانوا به يستهزئون.
0: And if we delay the torment for them till a determined term, they are sure to say, what keeps it back? Verily on the day it reaches them, nothing will turn it away from them, and they will be surrounded by or fall in that which they use to mock. Now we know, until now, the day of judgment didn't come. And Allah subhanahu wa ta'ala delayed it to a certain time. إلى أجل مسمى. And he mentioned this in many places in the Quran. أجل مسمى means a certain time. And during this time, Allah subhanahu wa ta'ala, this time where the people living on this earth, there are people deny the truth, and Allah subhanahu wa ta'ala destroy them. And there are people deny the truth like the people of Quraysh, who denied Muhammad alayhi salatu wasalam and rejected his da'wah. And the punishment didn't come straight away to them. Allah subhanahu wa ta'ala sent the punishment on them in stages, like the Battle of Badr, where 70 of them killed, and then they have famine years, drought years, and then Al-Ahzab, Fath Makkah, and all of these things. And instead of thanking Allah subhanahu wa ta'ala that the punishment didn't come, they will ask this very strange question. ما يحبسه? Why didn't come? And Allah subhanahu wa ta'ala told them that when this azab, when this punishment is coming, then no one can protect them from that. And all the things that they've been mocking, then will fall in them. They will be punished for what they do. Subhanallah al-Azim.
1: ولئن أذقنا الإنسان منا رحمة ثم نزعناها منه إنه ليئوس كفور.
0: And when we give man a taste of mercy from us and then withdraw it from him, verily he is despairing and grateful. Subhanallah. This is a true description of al-insan. Al-insan, all of us insan, likes to enjoy their life all the time. They like to work without pressure. They like to have family life without problems. They like to have business, and the business growing rapidly and making a lot of money. They like to spend their life without even have a cold. So when they have any type of diseases, then they are mourning and thinking, oh, why is this, why is that? Allah subhanahu wa ta'ala is telling us that what you are enjoying in daily life is rahmah. Everything you are enjoying in your daily life is rahmah. You are able to speak. Rahmah. Because if you don't have that, you struggle. You are able to see. This is rahmah. You are able to think. Your heart is functioning. Your kidneys is working. Your legs takes you from place to place. You have hands. You can wash your face. Subhanallah al-Azim. You are enjoying all of these things. And you might have extra rahmah. Success in business, success in your job, very nice spouse, very nice children. This is all of this extra. Then maybe for a while, some of these rahmah that you are enjoying will be taking off. So you become ill. Maybe for a few days. Or maybe the business slows down. Or you have trouble at work. Or you have trouble at home. Or you lose someone you love. Or one of your children giving you headache. So this is how Allah subhanahu wa ta'ala taking the rahmah temporarily. So what most of the people will do? Allah subhanahu wa ta'ala mentioned two things. Ya'us, kafur. Ya'us, he is despairing. Oh, that's it. My life is finished. I cannot continue. I cannot do that. Why is this? Why me? Sometimes the people ask. But subhanallah, you forgot all the other mercy that you are enjoying. Only one thing. Even if it is toothache. Oh, I cannot sleep. I don't know what to do. And, you know, this medicine not functioning, doesn't work, and all of these things. Or this dentist doesn't know what they are doing. Only just little thing. Ya'us. And this is why you'll find people, unfortunately, committing suicide. Why they're committing suicide? Because they lost hope. Many of them, most of them. Obviously, there's many reasons for that. And we know that it's haram to commit suicide. But this is when the person, he or she is despairing. Don't despair. All the time, put your trust in Allah subhanahu wa ta'ala. Remember what Allah subhanahu wa ta'ala said? Inna ma'a al-usri yusra. فَإِنَّ مَعَ الْعُسْرِ يُسْرًا إِنَّ مَعَ الْعُسْرِ يُسْرًا In Surah Al-Sharh. Indeed, with every hardship, there is ease. Indeed, with every hardship, there is ease. Twice. Allah subhanahu wa ta'ala said in Surah Al-Talaq, سَيَجْعَلُ اللَّهُ بَعْدَ عُسْرٍ يُسْرًا Allah subhanahu wa ta'ala will make after the hardship ease. And this is a fact. Again, remember when you are ill, you suffer for a few days, then after that you relief. Maybe you lose your job, then after that Allah subhanahu wa ta'ala will give you another job. Maybe you lose a son or a daughter, then Allah subhanahu wa ta'ala will give you something better. Maybe another son or daughter, or maybe your son or daughter, the others will get married and have grandchildren. So there is, all the time, there is ease. But you have to be patient to put your trust in Allah subhanahu wa ta'ala. Don't be ungrateful. Remember all the other things that you are enjoying. And say Alhamdulillah. And it's narrated about Ayyub alayhi salam. He had all these problems, lost his wealth, lost his children, and he was sick. The only one stayed with him, his wife. And being asked about this, he said, Alhamdulillah, all praise be to Allah subhanahu wa ta'ala, who gave me a heart which functioned, and the tongue which I am able to remember Allah subhanahu wa ta'ala. Subhanallah. And all the things happened to him, but he didn't lose hope. All the time he's sabir. Inna wajadnahu sabiran. Ni'ma al-abd. Innahu awwab. Allah subhanahu wa ta'ala described him that he is a patient person. And when you look at all the prophets, all of them, they used to be patient. Imagine Nuh alayhi salam, 950 years making da'wah. In Nabi Muhammad alayhi salatu wasalam, 13 years in Mecca. Not 1 day or 2 days or 1 month or 2 months or even 1 year. Imagine that you are a great man from great family, and what you are calling for, great values, and the people rejecting you, calling you different names. This is why Allah subhanahu wa ta'ala said to him, isbir, isbir, isbir, isbir. Why? Because when you are patient, you can go over your problems. If you are impatient, then you fall down from the first problem. This is why Nabi Sallallahu Alaihi Wasallam said to a woman who lost her child and was very sad, said to her, إِنَّمَا الصَّبْرُ عِنْدَ الصَّدْمَةِ الْأُولَى. How you'll be considered patient when you are strong when the first shock. So if you manage at that time, you can manage with the rest of it. May Allah subhanahu wa ta'ala make all of us among الصابرين. اللهم آمين. So inshallah we'll continue after the break. Please keep tuning on Inspire FM 105.1. جزاكم الله خيرا. السلام عليكم ورحمة الله وبركاته.
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0: Assalamu alaikum wa rahmatullahi wa barakatuh. Bismillahi wa alhamdulillahi wa salatu wa salamu ala rasulillah. Dear brothers and sisters, welcome to the second part of Tadabbur al-Quran show with me, Sheikh Ahmed al-Nashash. And this show comes live to you from the studios of Inspire FM in Luton, 105.1. You can listen to it by going to Assalam Radio in Peterborough And you can watch it by going to the Facebook page or the YouTube channel of Inspire FM. Alhamdulillah, I'm still talking about Surah Hud, but I'd like to remind the listeners and those who are watching, Barakallahu Fikum, may Allah subhanahu wa ta'ala bless all of you. I'd like to remind you, this is the month of Rabi' al-Awwal, where our great Prophet sallallahu alayhi wa sallam was born, and his birth marks the guidance, the mercy, the light came to this earth, and alhamdulillah rabbil alameen, Allah subhanahu wa ta'ala blessed us to be Muslims following the steps of Nabiyyina Muhammad alayhi salatu wa salam. In these days we remember the hard times that Muhammad sallallahu alayhi wa sallam went through to deliver the message. How for 13 years he was in Mecca, and on daily basis he had challenges from the people he knew, the people that he lived with them 40 years, his cousins, even his uncle. But he was patient all the time. And his patience gave him the fruit later, the fruits. Allah promised him that this deen will prevail. And this is what happened. He migrated to Al-Madinah, established the first Islamic state in the history, applied all these beautiful values that he'd been calling for. And the mushrikeen didn't leave him. They tried to go after him in Badr, in Uhud, in Al-Ahzab. But Allah subhanahu wa ta'ala gave him victory. Then in year 8, he went back to Mecca. In Fath Mecca, the conquest of Mecca. And then a year after, nearly all the Arab tribes came to the Prophet alayhi salatu wasalam to declare that they are believers. So when he passed away, thousands of people are believers. All Arab Peninsula now under his control, sallallahu alayhi wa alayhi wa sallam. So my advice, as I said it at the first part, and I'll say it now, let us take this month to learn about the seerah of the Nabi alayhi salatu wa sallam. Book any book of these seerah books, like Seed Nectar, and read it, learn, and make the sunnah of Rasulullah sallallahu alayhi wa sallam your way of life. And one of the best books to find out what is the sunnah is Riyad al-Salihin by Imam al-Nawawi rahimahullah ta'ala. So I'll continue on Surah Hud. So I read ayah 9 and 10 together because they are linked. A'udhu billahi min ash-shaytani rajim. وَلَئِنْ أَذَقْنَا الْإِنسَانَ مِنَّا رَحْمَةً ثُمَّ نَزَعْنَاهَا مِنْهُ إِنَّهُ لَيَئُوسٌ كَفُورٌ. 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But if we let him taste good favor after evil, poverty and harm has touched him, he is sure to say, as have departed from me, surely he is exalted and boastfully and grateful to Allah subhanahu wa ta'ala. He is very happy and grateful to Allah subhanahu wa ta'ala. So, in the first part I spoke how the people, they are acting when they are touched by any calamity. They did despair. And they think it's finished, done. Forgetting all the other blessings that they are enjoying. And as I said earlier, these problems doesn't last forever in most cases. So, then there will be na'ma'a ba'da dharra. There will be good after he been touched by any of these problems. So what he will say? Dhahaba sayyi'atu anni. The ills departed from me. So if it is to do with, as I said earlier, if it is to do with poverty, harm, loss of children, loss of wealth, illness, anything. Then after that, instead of being a grateful person, he is farah. And al-farah, boastful, there is no problem in being happy. Allah likes us to be happy. Allah doesn't want us to be all the time angry and have problems. No. Allah subhanahu wa ta'ala likes us to live this life obeying Him and enjoy. Enjoy all the good things in it. Bil halal. In a halal way. In a good way. So you like to have a family? Get married. Enjoy your life. Love your wife. There's no problem. Have children. Love your children. Bring them with the deen. Great. You'd like to establish business and make money? Alhamdulillah, that's great. Enjoy. Enjoy the money. Improve your lifestyle in halal way. Don't be musrif, that spend things in a wrong way. So you can be happy, but not to the extent that you forget Allah subhanahu wa ta'ala. You forget that everything that you are enjoying is from Allah. And Allah can take anything from you at any time. And we know that. We know that everything that we're enjoying, we might lose it at any time. And a person, he's mashallah, healthy, working, making money, has a good family, then suddenly heart attack or a stroke. Then he's in a coma. Or he's paralyzed. The same person who was yesterday, mashallah, enjoying his life, talking and working and all of these things, now suddenly he's paralyzed. Because Allah subhanahu wa ta'ala can do anything at any time. Someone has very good business. Then something happened to the market. Slow down. Then he might lose his business. And we know that when there is financial problems happen, people lose their business, people lose their houses. Anything can happen at any time. So while you have the things, say Alhamdulillah. And pay what you can to help the other people. When you don't have anything, when you have problems, be patient. Pray to Allah subhanahu wa ta'ala to relieve you, to to give you a relief. In both, you will be a good believer. As the Nabi Sallallahu Alaihi Wasallam said, عَجَبًا لِأَمْرِ الْمُؤْمِنِ كُلُّهُ خَيْرٌ. So the matter of the believer is amazing. إِنْ أَصَابَتْهُ نَعْمَاءَ شَكَرْ. If Allah subhanahu wa ta'ala bless him with good things, he is grateful. وَإِنْ أَصَابَتْهُ ضَرَّاءَ شَكَرْ. And if he affected by any calamity, then he is patient. This is the believer. May Allah subhanahu wa ta'ala make all of us among them. And this is what Allah subhanahu wa ta'ala said in the next ayah.
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0: Except those who show patience and do righteous good deeds, those there will be forgiveness and a great reward. Paradise. So we can see when you read 9, 10, 11, we see what Allah subhanahu wa ta'ala dislikes and what Allah subhanahu wa ta'ala likes. So be patient if anything happens to you. Be grateful when Allah subhanahu wa ta'ala bless you. So Allah subhanahu wa ta'ala described the believers with two things. What are they? Sabr, amil salihat. Patience, they are patient, and they do the righteous deeds. And if we talk about the righteous deeds here, we can talk about praying, fasting, giving sadaqah, zakah, hajj, dutiful to your parents, kind to your family, kind to your neighbors, truthful. All of this goes under amilu salihat. And it is very important to be patient, to be able to do salihat. If you are not patient, it will be difficult to do good deeds. So first you need to be patient to take the matters that, alhamdulillah, everything is from Allah. And all the time, سَيَجْعَلُ اللَّهُ بَعْدَ عُسْرٍ يُسْرًا. Allah subhanahu wa ta'ala will bring after the hardship ease. And Allah subhanahu wa ta'ala promised them two things. The first thing, مغفرة. Because you might commit some sins. You might sometimes do something wrong. And you need forgiveness. So when you are patient and do righteous deeds, then Allah will reward you firstly by the maghfirah. And this is what we need on the Day of Judgment. And this is what we need also in this life. So when Allah subhanahu wa ta'ala gives you the maghfirah, then your life will be fine. Because if Allah subhanahu wa ta'ala is angry with you, then your life will be miserable. So you are enjoying the reward of sabr and righteous deeds in dunya, then in akhirah as well. وَأَجْرٌ كَبِيرٌ. So الأجر الكبير will be definitely here in Jannah. May Allah subhanahu wa ta'ala grant all of us al-Jannah. Ayah 12.
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0: So perchance you, Muhammad sallallahu alayhi wa sallam, may give up a part of what is revealed unto you, and that your breast feels straightened for it because they say, why has not a treasure been sent down unto him or an angel has come with him? But you are only a warner, and Allah is a wakil, disposer of affairs, trustee, guardian over all things. We can link this ayah, as all the mufassirin that I, when I read about this ayah, with the opinion that Muhammad sallallahu alayhi wasallam in his da'wah was under a lot of pressure from these mushrikeen. He's talking to them, he's preaching, he's offering them that, look, when you follow me, Allah will save you from the hellfire. And these people, they don't want to listen. And part of the da'wah was that he will belittle their gods, saying, what are you doing? Why you are worshipping these statues? And they don't like it. And these people, they gave him offers as well. So, 1 year, you worship, we worship Allah, 1 year, you worship our gods. Many things happen. And Allah subhanahu wa ta'ala is saying here to Muhammad sallallahu alayhi wa sallam, don't worry about all these pressures. You are Nadir. You are a warner. And don't make all these pressures make you think even for a second, shall I stop certain thing? No. Because you are carrying a great message. We know, Allah subhanahu wa ta'ala is sending him, we know that you are suffering, that, and you are unhappy because these people, they are not believing in you. They are rejecting you. This is ضيق الصدر. And the scholars, they came to this word, ضائق. They said, ضائق here is a form of the noun which is temporarily. It's not permanent. Because the Nabi alayhi salatu wasalam, his chest is vast. And Allah subhanahu wa ta'ala said to him, Alam nashrah laka sadrak. So we made your chest vast. You have a very big heart. You are capable of dealing with all these matters. So don't make it, sometimes you are so unhappy with the response of these people. You are calling them for the Jannah and they are calling you for the hellfire. You are calling them for liberty, liberation from these fake gods. How a person is worshipping a statue. They know that this statue doesn't benefit, doesn't harm, but they're still doing it. And these people, when they come to you, they ask you for something that they know it's not happening. They know that you cannot bring a treasure from the sky. If Allah subhanahu wa ta'ala likes this to happen, he can send this. It's easy. It's easy for Allah subhanahu wa ta'ala to send you, in today's language, 10 trucks of gold and come in front of you. And the people of Quraysh, they said, change this mountain gold. So then in this way, we don't have to do business and, you know, رحلة الشتاء والصيف. and you yourself you will be very rich. So they spoke about this. And they are saying, why you are not supported by an angel? And they know that this is impossible. And Allah subhanahu wa ta'ala mentioned this in Surah Al-An'am. وَلَوْ جَعَلْنَاهُ مَلَكًا لَجَعَلْنَاهُ رَجُلًا وَلَبَسْنَا عَلَيْهِمْ مَا يَلْبِسُونَ. If we are send a malak, then the people, how he will come to preach the people, he will be in a shape of a man. So then they will be confused. Who is the messenger and who is the malak, the angel? And they cannot stand the shape and how massive is the malak. They will finish. So their requests were very strange, and they know it's difficult. And even if these things happen, they will not believe. Allah subhanahu wa ta'ala, like Muhammad sallallahu alayhi wa sallam, to relax. إنما أنت نذير. You are a warner. And you are not responsible for them if they believe or not. And Allah على كل شيء وكيل. Allah سبحانه وتعالى is the disposer of affairs of everything. Now we'll come to ayah 13, which is part of the confrontation between Muhammad alayhi salatu wasalam and the debate between him and Quraysh at that time. أَمْ يَقُولُونَ افْتَرَاهُ قُلْ فَأْتُوا بِعَشْرِ سُوَرٍ مِثْلِهِ مُفْتَرَيَاتٍ وَادْعُوا مَنِ اسْتَطَعْتُم مِّن دُونِ اللَّهِ إِن كُنتُمْ صَادِقِينَ. Or they say, he, Prophet Muhammad sallallahu alayhi wa sallam, forged it, the Quran. Say, bring you then 10 forged surahs, chapters, like unto it. And call whomsoever you can, other than Allah subhanahu wa ta'ala, to your help, if you speak the truth. Now, this is the challenge. So let's understand the ayah. The part of the first ayah, the part of the ayah saying, they are saying, iftara. And al-iftara, when you forge something, when you say something deliberately, you know what you are talking about. Even if you know that you are a liar, but you do it deliberately. So they are accusing Muhammad alayhi salatu wasalam that he forged this Quran. And to forge a Quran, you need the qualities. Because the Quran in itself is a miracle. And Allah subhanahu wa ta'ala challenged them by the Quran. There's something الفصاحة, eloquent. The stories of the old prophets, the legislations, the talking about the future, and the future here about many things, the future about the Day of Judgment. SubhanAllah, the time finished quick. I think we need more time to talk about this ayah. InshaAllah, next week, I'll go through this ayah in more details, inshaAllah ta'ala, because it's one of the important ayahs. Obviously, every ayah in the Quran is important, but it's good for all of us to understand the challenge and the miracle of this Quran. Until then, I leave you in peace. I pray to Allah subhanahu wa ta'ala to bless all of you, grant all of you

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9: سمعت رسول الله صلى الله عليه وسلم يقول حدثنا عبدان قال أخبرنا عبد الله قال أخبرنا يونس عن الزهري حن وحدثنا بشر بن محمد قال أخبرنا عبد الله قال أخبرنا يونس ومعمر عن الزهري نحوه قال أخبرني عبيد الله 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Allah's messenger was the most generous of all the people, and he used to reach the peak in generosity in the month of Ramadan when Gabriel met him. Gabriel used to meet him every night of Ramadan to teach him the Quran. Allah's messenger was the most generous person, even more generous than the strong uncontrollable wind, in readiness and haste to do charitable

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1: 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He replied, one who avoids harming the Muslims with his tongue and hands.
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3: Hadith 1. Narrated Umar bin al-Khattab. I heard Allah's Messenger, peace and blessings be upon him, saying, the reward of deeds depends upon the intentions and every person will get the reward according to what he has intended. So whoever emigrated for worldly benefits or for a woman to marry, his emigration was for what he emigrated for. Hadith 2. Narrated Aisha, the mother of the faithful believers. Al-Harith bin Hisham asked Allah's Messenger, peace and blessings be upon him, O Allah's Messenger, peace and blessings be upon him. How is the divine inspiration revealed to you? Allah's Messenger, peace and blessings be upon him, replied, sometimes it is revealed like the ringing of a bell, this form of inspiration is the hardest of all and then this state passes off after I have grasped what is inspired. Sometimes the angel comes in the form of a man and talks to me and I grasp whatever he says. Aisha added, verily I saw the Prophet, peace and blessings be upon him, being inspired divinely on a very cold day and noticed the sweat dropping from his forehead, as the inspiration was over. Hadith 3. Narrated Aisha, the mother of the faithful believers. The commencement of the divine inspiration to Allah's Messenger, peace and blessings be upon him, was in the form of good dreams which came true like bright daylight, and then the love of seclusion was bestowed upon him. He used to go in seclusion in the cave of Hira where he used to worship Allah alone continuously for many days before his desire to see his family. He used to take with him the journey food for the stay and then come back to his wife Khadija to take his food likewise again, till suddenly the truth descended upon him while he was in the cave of Hira. The angel came to him and asked him to read. The Prophet, peace and blessings be upon him, replied, I do not know how to read. The Prophet, peace and blessings be upon him, added, the angel caught me, forcefully, and pressed me so hard that I could not bear it any more. He then released me and again asked me to read and I replied, I do not know how to read. Thereupon he caught me again and pressed me a second time till I could not bear it any more. He then released me and again asked me to read but again I replied, I do not know how to read, or what shall I read? Thereupon he caught me for the third time and pressed me, and then released me and said, read in the name of your Lord, who has created, all that exists, created man from a clot. Read. And your Lord is the most generous. Surah 96, Ayat 1-3. Then Allah's Messenger, peace and blessings be upon him, returned with the inspiration and with his heart beating severely. Then he went to Khadija bint Kuwailid and said, cover me. Cover me. They covered him till his fear was over, and after that he told her everything that had happened and said, I fear that something may happen to me. Khadija replied, never. By Allah, Allah will never disgrace you. You keep good relations with your kith and kin, help the poor and the destitute, serve your guests generously and assist the deserving calamity-afflicted ones. Khadija then accompanied him to her cousin Waraka bin Nawfal bin Asad bin Abdul Uzza, who, during the pre-Islamic period became a Christian and used to write the writing with Hebrew letters. He would write from the Gospel in Hebrew as much as Allah wished him to write. He was an old man and had lost his eyesight. Khadija said to Waraka, listen to the story of your nephew, O my cousin. Waraka asked, O my nephew, what have you seen? Allah's Messenger, peace and blessings be upon him, described whatever he had seen. Waraka said, "This is the same one who keeps the secrets, Angel Gabriel, whom Allah had sent to Moses. I wish I were young and could live up to the time when your people would turn you out." Allah's messenger, peace and blessings be upon him, asked, "Will they drive me out?" Waraka replied in the affirmative and said, "Anyone, man, who came with something similar to what you have brought was treated with hostility, and if I should remain alive till the day when you will be turned out, then I would support you strongly." But after a few days Waraka died and the divine inspiration was also paused for a while. Hadith 4. Narrated Jabir bin Abdullah al-Ansari, while talking about the period of pause in Revelation, reporting the speech of the Prophet. "While I was walking, all of a sudden I heard a voice from the sky. I looked up and saw the same angel who had visited me at the cave of Hira sitting on a chair between the sky and the earth. I got afraid of him and came back home and said, 'Wrap me in blankets.' And then Allah revealed the following holy verses of Quran, 'O you, that is, Muhammad, wrapped up in garments. Arise and warn the people against Allah's punishment. Up to and desert the idols.' Surah 74, Ayat 1-5. After this the revelation started coming strongly, frequently and regularly. Hadith 5. Narrated Sa'id bin Jubayr. Ibn Abbas in the explanation of the statement of Allah, "Move not your tongue concerning the Quran, to make haste therewith." Surah 75, Ayah 16, said, "Allah's messenger, peace and blessings be upon him, used to bear the revelation with great trouble and used to move his lips, quickly, with the inspiration. Ibn Abbas moved his lips saying, 'I am moving my lips in front of you as Allah's messenger, peace and blessings be upon him, used to move his.' Sa'id moved his lips saying, 'I am moving my lips, as I saw Ibn Abbas moving his.' Ibn Abbas added, 'So Allah revealed, move not your tongue concerning the Quran, to make haste therewith. It is for us to collect it and to give you, O Muhammad, the ability to recite it, the Quran, Surah 75, Ayat 16-17, which means that Allah will make him, the Prophet, remember the portion of the Quran which was revealed at that time by heart and recite it. The statement of Allah, 'And when we have recited it to you, O Muhammad through Gabriel, then you follow its,' Quran, recital, Surah 75, Ayah 18, means, 'Listen to it and be silent. Then it is for us, Allah, to make it clear to you,' Surah 75, Ayah 19, means, 'Then it is, for Allah, to make you recite it, and its meaning will be clear by itself through your tongue.' Afterwards, Allah's messenger, peace and blessings be upon him, used to listen to Gabriel whenever he came, and after his departure he used to recite it as Gabriel had recited it." Hadith 6. Narrated Ibn Abbas. Allah's messenger, peace and blessings be upon him, was the most generous of all the people, and he used to reach the peak in generosity in the month of Ramadan when Gabriel met him. Gabriel used to meet him every night of Ramadan to teach him the Quran. Allah's messenger, peace and blessings be upon him, was the most generous person, even more generous than the strong uncontrollable wind, in readiness and haste to do charitable deeds.
4: MashaAllah, what a great hadith and du'as. 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If you have any suggestions of any hadith and du'as we could play on Inspire FM, please send it on 0777-9481822. So now continue listening to more hadith and du'as.
5: حدثنا عبيد الله بن موسى قال أخبرنا حنظلة بن أبي سفيان عن عكرمة بن خالد عن ابن عمر رضى الله عنهما قال قال رسول الله صلى الله عليه وسلم بني الإسلام على خمس شهادة أن لا إله إلا الله وأن محمدا رسول الله وإقام الصلاة وإيتاء الزكاة والحج وصوم رمضان. Allah's Messenger one said Islam is based on the following five principles. 1. To testify that none has the right to be worshipped but Allah and Muhammad is Allah's messenger. 2. To offer the compulsory congregational prayers dutifully and perfectly. 3. To pay zakat, i.e. obligatory charity. 4. To perform hajj, i.e. pilgrimage to Mecca. 5. 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
2: 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The Prophet Warren said, a Muslim is the one who avoids harming Muslims with his tongue and hands. And a muhajir, immigrant, is the one who gives up, abandons, all what Allah has forbidden.
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5: حديث 18. On the authority of Abu Huraira, may Allah be pleased with him, who said that the Messenger of Allah, may the blessings and peace of Allah be upon him, said, Allah, mighty and sublime be He, will say on the day of resurrection, O son of Adam, I fell ill and you visited me not. He will say, O Lord, and how should I visit you when you are the Lord of the worlds? He will say, did you not know that my servant so-and-so had fallen ill and you visited him not? Did you not know that had you visited him, you would have found me with him, O son of Adam? I asked you for food and you fed me not. He will say, O Lord, and how should I feed you when you are the Lord of the worlds? He will say, did you not know that my servant so-and-so asked you for food and you fed him not? Did you not know that had you fed him, you would surely have found that with me? O son of Adam, I asked you to give me to drink and you gave me not to drink. He will say, O Lord, how should I give you to drink when you are the Lord of the worlds? He will say, my servant so-and-so asked you to give him to drink, and you gave him not to drink. Had you given him to drink, you would have surely found that with me. It was related by Muslim.
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1: Hadith 33. On the authority of Abu Huraira, may Allah be pleased with him, that the Prophet, may the blessings and peace of Allah be upon him, from among the things he reports from his Lord, mighty and sublime be he, is that he said, a servant of Allah's committed a sin and said, O Allah, forgive me my sin. And he, glorified and exalted be he, said, my servant has committed a sin and has known that he is a Lord who forgives sins and punishes for them. Then he sinned again and said, O Lord, forgive me my sin. And he, glorified and exalted be he, said, my servant has committed a sin and has known that he has a Lord who forgives sins and punishes for them. Then he sinned again and said, O Lord, forgive me my sin. And he, glorified and exalted be he, said, my servant has committed a sin and has known that he has a Lord who forgives sins and punishes for sins. Do what you wish, for I have forgiven you. It was related by Muslim, also by Al-Bukhari.
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3: 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The commencement of the divine inspiration to Allah's messenger, peace be upon him, was in the form of good dreams which came true like bright daylight, and then the love of seclusion was bestowed upon him. He used to go in seclusion in the cave of Hira where he used to worship, Allah alone, continuously for many days before his desire to see his family. He used to take with him the journey food for the stay, and then come back to his wife, Khadijah, to take his food likewise again, till suddenly the truth descended upon him while he was in the cave of Hira. The angel came to him and asked him to read. The Prophet, peace be upon him, replied, I do not know how to read. The Prophet added, the angel caught me, forcefully, and pressed me so hard that I could not bear it anymore. He then released me and again asked me to read, and I replied, I do not know how to read. Thereupon he caught me again and pressed me a second time till I could not bear it anymore. He then released me and again asked me to read, but again I replied, I do not know how to read, or what shall I read? Thereupon he caught me for the third time and pressed me, and then released me and said, Read in the name of your Lord who has created all that exists, created man from a clot. Read, and your Lord is the most generous. Then Allah's messenger returned with the inspiration and with his heart beating severely. Then he went to Khadijah bint Khuwailid and said, Cover me, cover me. They covered him till his fear was over, and after that he told her everything that had happened and said, I fear that something may happen to me. Khadijah replied, Never. By Allah, Allah will never disgrace you. You keep good relations with your kith and kin, help the poor and the destitute, serve your guests generously, and assist the deserving calamity-afflicted ones. Khadijah then accompanied him to her cousin Waraka bin Nawfal bin Asad bin Abdul Uzza, who, during the pre-Islamic period, became a Christian and used to write the writing with Hebrew letters. He would write from the Gospel in Hebrew as much as Allah wished him to write. He was an old man and had lost his eyesight. Khadijah said to Waraka, Listen to the story of your nephew, O my cousin. Waraka asked, O my nephew, what have you seen? Allah's messenger, peace be upon him, described whatever he had seen. Waraka said, This is the same one who keeps the secrets, Angel Gabriel, whom Allah had sent to Moses. I wish I were young and could live up to the time when your people would turn you out. Allah's messenger asked, Will they drive me out? Waraka replied in the affirmative and said, Anyone, man, who came with something similar to what you have brought was treated with hostility. And if I should remain alive till the day when you will be turned out, then I would support you strongly. But after a few days, Waraka died, and the divine inspiration was also paused for a while.
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0: Al hadith al sadis wa thalathun an Anas radiallahu anhu an al Nabi sallallahu alayhi wa sallam qal yajtamu al mu'minun yawm al qiyamah fayaqulun لو استشفعنا إلى ربنا فيأتون آدم فيقولون أنت أبو 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
1: Hadith 36. On the authority of Anas, may Allah be pleased with him, from the Prophet, may the blessings and peace of Allah be upon him, who said, the believers will gather together on the day of resurrection and will say, should we not ask someone to intercede for us with our Lord? So they will come to Adam and will say, you are the father of mankind. Allah created you with His hand, and He made His angels bow down to you, and He taught you the names of everything. So intercede for us with your Lord, so that He may give us relief from this place where we are. And He will say, I am not in a position to do that. And He will mention His wrongdoing, and will feel ashamed, and will say, go to Noah, for he is the first messenger that Allah sent to the inhabitants of the earth. So they will come to him, and he will say, I am not in a position to do that. And he will mention his having requested something of his Lord about which he had no proper knowledge. And he will feel ashamed and will say, go to the friend of the merciful. So they will come to him and he will say, I am not in a position to do that. Go to Moses, a servant to whom Allah talked and to whom he gave the Torah. So they will come to him and he will say, I am not in a position to do that. And he will mention the taking of a life other than for a life. And he will feel ashamed in the sight of his Lord and will say, go to Jesus, Allah's servant and messenger, Allah's word and spirit. So they will come to him and he will say, I am not in a position to do that. Go to Muhammad, may the blessings and peace of Allah be upon him, a servant to whom Allah has forgiven all his wrongdoing, past and future. So they will come to me and I shall set forth to ask permission to come to my Lord, and permission will be given. And when I shall see my Lord, I shall prostrate myself. He will leave me thus for such time as it pleases him. Then it will be said to me, raise your head, ask and it will be granted, speak and it will be heard, intercede and your intercession will be accepted. So I shall raise my head and praise him with a form of praise that he will teach me. Then I shall intercede and he will set me a limit as to the number of people. So I shall admit them into paradise. Then I shall return to him. And when I shall see my Lord, I shall bow down as before. Then I shall intercede, and he will set me a limit as to the number of people, so I shall admit them into paradise. Then I shall return for a third time, then a fourth, and I shall say, there remains in hellfire only those whom the Quran has confined and who must be there for eternity. It was related by Al-Bukhari, also by Muslim, At-Tirmidhi and Ibn Majah. Another version by Al-Bukhari adds, the Prophet, may the blessings and peace of Allah be upon him, said, there shall come out of hellfire he who has said, there is no God but Allah, and who has in his heart goodness weighing a barley corn. Then there shall come out of hellfire he who has said, there is no God but Allah, and who has in his heart goodness weighing a grain of wheat. Then there shall come out of hellfire he who has said, there is no God but Allah, and who has in his heart goodness weighing an atom.

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2: Does it matter if somebody wears hijab if they're committing all these other sins? A person may look at their life and see that they commit all these other sins and they may say to themselves, does it really matter if I wear hijab or not? This is a trick from Shaytan. What Shaytan wants you to do is give up on this one good deed that you are doing. There is no doubt that wearing hijab is indeed very, very hard, and this is why Shaytan will usually attack from that door. He will constantly be on your back and he will remind you of how hard hijab is, or if you don't wear hijab, Shaytan will constantly come and remind you that it is indeed very, very hard and your life is going to change when you wear hijab. And that may be true, but remember, even just wearing hijab, and you may not do any other good deeds or you may commit a lot of other sins, but that wearing of that hijab is still a good deed and you are still in obedience to Allah subhanahu wa ta'ala. So never ever give up on that hijab, and Allah subhanahu wa ta'ala knows best.
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